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1: They filed an appeal. I'm Lisa Lucera, Fox News. A legal back and forth continues over an executive order putting new restrictions on how the Postal Service delivers vote-by-mail ballots.
2: Democratic-led states are suing to stop the implementation of the order ahead of November's midterm elections. A federal judge in Boston agreed to issue a temporary injunction. That ruling is now being appealed by the Justice Department. Earlier this week, the U.S. Supreme Court allowed the executive order to continue while it's litigated, but stopped short of deciding whether or not it's legal. The executive order allows the Postal Service to refuse to deliver ballots in states that do not submit a list of eligible voters to the federal government.
1: Fox's Jared Halpern in Washington. The National Park Service backs the proposed arch for Washington, D.C., proposed by President Trump, despite what it says are adverse effects to the sight line between many D.C. landmarks. A report from the Park Service says the same characteristics that make Memorial Circle sensitive from a preservation perspective are also the characteristics that make it the historically appropriate location. Jurors in the Lindsey Clancy trial will resume deliberations Monday. The Massachusetts mom is charged with strangling her three children. Then authorities say she jumped out a second floor window to try to kill herself.
3: The defense says Clancy's attempt to take her life is proof that she was suffering from postpartum psychosis, made worse by taking 13 different prescription medications. Prosecutors say Clancy was not over-medicated and argue her suicide attempt is proof of a motive. She wanted to die but couldn't go through with it unless her three children were gone first.
1: Fox's Brian Yenis in Plymouth. Wall Street stocks dip, but not by much after economists said a speech by Fed Chair Kevin Warsh helped strengthen faith the central bank would do what's needed to bring inflation down. The Dow lost 9, the Nasdaq minus 138. 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

The United Methodist Church of Sun City Center, 1971 Haverford Avenue, is pleased to present a special piano and trumpet recital on Sunday, September 20th at 3 p.m. at the church. Dr. Andre Mutt on piano and Andrew Langham on the trumpet. They will be performing a program entitled Songs of Travel, including works by Bach, Irving Berlin, and many others. Tickets are $15 in advance, also $15 at the door. Available at the Pages of Life bookstore Monday through Thursday from 10 to 2, Sundays 9:30 to 12:30, and at the church office Monday through Thursday from 8:30 a.m. until 4 p.m. Or visit lovethelight.org. 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And for information about this and other concerts and recitals at the church, you can contact Steve Crow, Concert Series Coordinator, at 949-842-9616. 949-842-9616. 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
1: They filed an appeal. I'm Lisa Lacerra, Fox News. A legal back and forth continues over an executive order putting new restrictions on how the Postal Service delivers vote-by-mail ballots.
2: Democratic-led states are suing to stop the implementation of the order ahead of November's midterm elections. A federal judge in Boston agreed to issue a temporary injunction. That ruling is now being appealed by the Justice Department. Earlier this week, the U.S. Supreme Court allowed the executive order to continue while it's litigated, but stopped short of deciding whether or not it's legal. The executive order allows the Postal Service to refuse to deliver ballots in states that do not submit a list of eligible voters to the federal government.
1: Fox's Jared Halpern in Washington. The National Park Service backs the proposed arch for Washington, D.C., proposed by President Trump, despite what it says are adverse effects to the sight line between many D.C. landmarks. A report from the Park Service says the same characteristics that make Memorial Circle sensitive from a preservation perspective are also the characteristics that make it the historically appropriate location. Jurors in the Lindsey Clancy trial will resume deliberations Monday. The Massachusetts mom is charged with strangling her three children. Then authorities say she jumped out a second floor window to try to kill herself.
3: The defense says Clancy's attempt to take her life is proof that she was suffering from postpartum psychosis, made worse by taking 13 different prescription medications. Prosecutors say Clancy was not over-medicated and argue her suicide attempt is proof of a motive. She wanted to die but couldn't go through with it unless her three children were gone first.
1: Fox's Brian Yenis in Plymouth. Wall Street stocks dip, but not by much after economists said a speech by Fed Chair Kevin Warsh helped strengthen faith the central bank would do what's needed to bring inflation down. The Dow lost 9, the Nasdaq minus 138. 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

0: sorry, we don't have an ambulance available.
1: Nobody wants to hear or say those words. But at Sun City Center Emergency Squad, we've come to realize that the shortage of volunteers is happening more frequently. 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Technically, we always have an ambulance available, but those ambulances don't roll without trained volunteers. The Emergency Squad has been serving our residents for almost 60 years, and we have always been free in everything we do for the community. And we are free because we are all volunteer. The long-term sustainability of our organization depends on getting people who want to contribute to the well-being of their community, who want to help others, and who thrive on the satisfaction and reward of knowing that you've made someone's day much better because you've volunteered. Do you think you're too old? Our average age is 73. Don't have medical training? We train for all our volunteer positions. Too busy with other things? Oh, we only ask one shift every 8 days. Don't live in Sun City Center? You don't have to. We've had volunteers travel as far as from Orlando or Venice, Florida. Please consider giving your time. Without you, our services and our time in the community may not last. If you're interested, please give Chris McCann a call. She's our Assistant Chief of Human Resources, and her phone number is 813-434-4185.

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When baby said she'd leave me, they walked right in to grieve me. Guess I'm good for

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0: That's better.
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1: They filed an appeal. I'm Lisa Lacera, Fox News. A legal back and forth continues over an executive order putting new restrictions on how the Postal Service delivers vote-by-mail ballots.
2: Democratic-led states are suing to stop the implementation of the order ahead of November's midterm elections. A federal judge in Boston agreed to issue a temporary injunction. That ruling is now being appealed by the Justice Department. Earlier this week, the U.S. Supreme Court allowed the executive order to continue while it's litigated, but stopped short of deciding whether or not it's legal. The executive order allows the Postal Service to refuse to deliver ballots in states that do not submit a list of eligible voters to the federal government.
1: Fox's Jared Halpern in Washington. The National Park Service backs the proposed arch for Washington, D.C., proposed by President Trump, despite what it says are adverse effects to the sight line between many D.C. landmarks. A report from the Park Service says the same characteristics that make Memorial Circle sensitive from a preservation perspective are also the characteristics that make it the historically appropriate location. Jurors in the Lindsey Clancy trial will resume deliberations Monday. The Massachusetts mom is charged with strangling her three children. Then authorities say she jumped out a second floor window to try to kill herself.
3: The defense says Clancy's attempt to take her life is proof that she was suffering from postpartum psychosis, made worse by taking 13 different prescription medications. Prosecutors say Clancy was not over-medicated and argue her suicide attempt is proof of a motive. She wanted to die but couldn't go through with it unless her three children were gone first.
1: Fox's Brian Yenis in Plymouth. Wall Street stocks dip, but not by much after economists said a speech by Fed Chair Kevin Warsh helped strengthen faith the central bank would do what's needed to bring inflation down. The Dow lost 9, the Nasdaq minus 138. 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

me is what I hope to be. 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

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And it's only on

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1: 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Easy favorites all day and all night, where the current Sun City Center temperature is 78 degrees.

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1: They want the judge off the case. I'm Lisa Lacerra, Fox News. That's the request from the attorneys for Brian Koberger, who pled guilty to stabbing four University of Idaho students to death in 2022.
2: Gregory Rausch, who is Brian Koberger's court-appointed lawyer, has filed a motion to have Judge Stephen Hippler taken off the case for several reasons, including the fact that he already proceeded over Koberger's original criminal case and during sentencing made statements such as publicly questioning whether Koberger is capable of speaking the truth. Koberger pleaded guilty to the murders in July of 2025 and in doing so received four life sentences without the possibility of parole, removing the chance of the death penalty.
1: Fox's Kevin Uretsky. Koberger is now seeking to remove the guilty plea in hopes of getting a new trial, claiming he received bad legal advice from his former lawyers. Day two of deliberations in the trial of Lindsay Clancy, the Massachusetts mom accused of killing her three young children. It concluded with no verdict. Clancy faces life in prison if convicted of first-degree murder, but jurors have the option to consider lesser charges. They resumed deliberations on Monday. At least 600 dead, hundreds missing days after a devastating flood struck the border region between Nepal and China.
3: Recovery operations in both China and Nepal suspended for hours as lakes near Wednesday's glacier collapse get dangerously close to bursting. Rescues have since resumed, but teams are on high alert. In the aftermath of the landslide and flash floods, crews continue to pull survivors.
1: Fox's Jeff Paul, the leader of the Seneca Nation in upstate New York, is criticizing President Trump's decision to rename Lake Ontario Lake America, saying it violates a more than 225-year-old treaty, and it shows what he called a blatant disrespect for the indigenous people who gave it its name in the first place. America's listening to Fox News.
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I wonder if you're lonesome tonight. You know, someone said the world's a stage and each must play a part. 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You read your lines so cleverly and never missed a cue. 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
1: They want the judge off the case. I'm Lisa LaSera, Fox News. That's the request from the attorneys for Brian Koberger, who pled guilty to stabbing four University of Idaho students to death in 2022.
2: Gregory Rausch, who is Brian Koberger's court-appointed lawyer, has filed a motion to have Judge Stephen Hipler taken off the case for several reasons, including the fact that he already proceeded over Koberger's original criminal case and during sentencing made statements such as publicly questioning whether Koberger is capable of speaking the truth. Koberger pleaded guilty to the murders in July of 2025 and in doing so received four life sentences without the possibility of parole, removing the chance of the death penalty.
1: Fox's Kevin Uretsky. Koberger is now seeking to remove the guilty plea in hopes of getting a new trial, claiming he received bad legal advice from his former lawyers. Day two of deliberations in the trial, Lindsay Clancy, the Massachusetts mom accused of killing her three young children. It concluded with no verdict. Clancy faces life in prison if convicted of first-degree murder, but jurors have the option to consider lesser charges. They resumed deliberations on Monday. At least 600 dead, hundreds missing days after a devastating flood struck the border region between Nepal and China.
3: Recovery operations in both China and Nepal suspended for hours as lakes near Wednesday's glacier collapse get dangerously close to bursting. Rescues have since resumed, but teams are on high alert. In the aftermath of the landslide and flash floods, crews continue to pull survivors.
1: Fox's Jeff Paul, the leader of the Seneca Nation in upstate New York, is criticizing President Trump's decision to rename Lake Ontario Lake America, saying it violates a more than 225-year-old treaty, and it shows what he called a blatant disrespect for the indigenous people who gave it its name in the first place. 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

0: Hi, my name is Hal, and I'd like to tell you about a show here on Sun Radio. It's called Doo-Wop and More. You'll hear artists like The Crests, The Belmonts, Frankie Lyman and The Teenagers, Little Anthony and The Imperials, The Five Satins, The Marcells, The Elegants, also even more from Elvis, Connie Francis, Brenda Lee, Chuck Berry, Ricky Nelson, Bobby Rydell, and a whole lot more from the first decade of rock and roll. So dust off the poodle skirts, the white bucks, the hula hoops, and join us Fridays from 4 until 6 p.m. It's Doo-Wop and More right here on Sun Radio. 96.3 FM.
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1: 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Easy favorites continue all day and all night here on Sun Radio, where the current temperature is 77 degrees.

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And I can see that you've got some more tears to shed.

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Deputy Jeff Mary, our resource deputy, reminds us that there are a lot of telephone fraud schemes going on right now. Please be careful on the phone. There's the romantic fraud scheme. There's also one where a grandchild may call and say that they're in trouble and you need to send money. But please beware. If you get in trouble, go to the FTC.gov website. That's the Federal Trade Commission website, www.ftc.gov. And the National Fraud Elder Hotline is 1-833-FRAUD-11. That's 1-833-372-8311. Once again, that number is 1-833-372-8311. And AARP is available. They have a Fraud Watch Network, and that website is www.aarp.org/Fraud Watch Network. Once again, trust but verify, as Deputy Jeff Mary would say. 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
1: Huge deal. I'm Deborah Valentine, Fox News. President Trump announcing a new U.S. oil deal with Venezuela. Fox's Mike Emanuel in Washington has the latest details on this new agreement.
2: President Trump announcing a big oil agreement with Venezuela. He says the deal secures more than 65 billion barrels of the South American country's oil reserves. Trump writing about it on Truth Social, calling it, quote, the biggest oil deal in world history. It comes nearly 9 months after the U.S. captured President Nicolas Maduro during a military raid in Venezuela.
1: The announcement comes as tensions with Iran continue to drive up oil and gas prices, the conflict reaching the six-month mark on Friday. U.S. Marines and sailors have intercepted and boarded a vessel in the Western Hemisphere, removing several people and safely escorting them to Ecuador. The vessel was then sunk. U.S. officials say the operation disrupted a key trafficking route. It also dealt a major blow to a narco-terrorist network working with Ecuadorian partners. Rescue operations continue along the border of China and Nepal after a deadly flash flood swept the area. Fox's Jeff Paul has details from London.
3: Authorities in Nepal warning locals to get back and turn around that a flood is coming. That's the reality on the ground as officials fear an already devastated region could get hit again. Recovery operations in both China and Nepal suspended for hours as lakes near Wednesday's glacier collapse get dangerously close to bursting. Rescues have since resumed, but teams are on high alert. In the aftermath of the landslide and flash floods, crews continue to pull survivors.
1: Officials say there are still hundreds of people that are unaccounted for, including at least 90 Americans. 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
1: Huge deal. I'm Deborah Valentine, Fox News. President Trump announcing a new U.S. oil deal with Venezuela. Fox's Mike Emanuel in Washington has the latest details on this new agreement.
2: President Trump announcing a big oil agreement with Venezuela. He says the deal secures more than 65 billion barrels of the South American country's oil reserves. Trump writing about it on Truth Social, calling it, quote, the biggest oil deal in world history. It comes nearly 9 months after the U.S. captured President Nicolas Maduro during a military raid in Venezuela.
1: The announcement comes as tensions with Iran continue to drive up oil and gas prices, the conflict reaching the six-month mark on Friday. U.S. Marines and sailors have intercepted and boarded a vessel in the Western Hemisphere, removing several people and safely escorting them to Ecuador. The vessel was then sunk. U.S. officials say the operation disrupted a key trafficking route. It also dealt a major blow to a narco-terrorist network working with Ecuadorian partners. Rescue operations continue along the border of China and Nepal after a deadly flash flood swept the area. Fox's Jeff Paul has details from London.
3: Authorities in Nepal warning locals to get back and turn around that a flood is coming. That's the reality on the ground as officials fear an already devastated region could get hit again. Recovery operations in both China and Nepal suspended for hours as lakes near Wednesday's glacier collapse get dangerously close to bursting. Rescues have since resumed, but teams are on high alert. In the aftermath of the landslide and flash floods, crews continue to pull survivors.
1: Officials say there are still hundreds of people that are unaccounted for, including at least 90 Americans. America's listening to Fox News.

heart of Atlantis was an island which lay before the great flood in the area we now call the Atlantic Ocean. So great an area of land that from her western shores those beautiful sailors journeyed to the south and the North Americas with ease in their ships with painted sails. To the east, Africa was her neighbor, across a short strait of sea.

The antediluvian kings colonized the world. All the gods who play in the mythological dramas and all legends from all lands were from fair Atlantis. Knowing her fate, Atlantis sent out ships to all corners of the earth. On board were the 12. The poet, the physician, the farmer, the scientist, the magician, and the other so-called gods of our legends, though gods they were. And as the elders of our time choose to remain blind, let us rejoice and let us sing and dance and ring in the new. Hail Atlantis!

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From George Benson to Paul Brown. From Dave Brubeck to Dave Cobb. 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
1: Huge deal. I'm Deborah Valentine, Fox News. President Trump announcing a new U.S. oil deal with Venezuela. Fox's Mike Emanuel in Washington has the latest details on this new agreement.
2: President Trump announcing a big oil agreement with Venezuela. He says the deal secures more than 65 billion barrels of the South American country's oil reserves. Trump writing about it on Truth Social, calling it, quote, the biggest oil deal in world history. It comes nearly 9 months after the U.S. captured President Nicolas Maduro during a military raid in Venezuela.
1: The announcement comes as tensions with Iran continue to drive up oil and gas prices, the conflict reaching the six-month mark on Friday. U.S. Marines and sailors have intercepted and boarded a vessel in the Western Hemisphere, removing several people and safely escorting them to Ecuador. The vessel was then sunk. U.S. officials say the operation disrupted a key trafficking route. It also dealt a major blow to a narco-terrorist network working with Ecuadorian partners. Rescue operations continue along the border of China and Nepal after a deadly flash flood swept the area. Fox's Jeff Paul has details from London.
3: Authorities in Nepal warning locals to get back and turn around that a flood is coming. That's the reality on the ground as officials fear an already devastated region could get hit again. Recovery operations in both China and Nepal suspended for hours as lakes near Wednesday's glacier collapse get dangerously close to bursting. Rescues have since resumed, but teams are on high alert. In the aftermath of the landslide and flash floods, crews continue to pull survivors.
1: Officials say there are still hundreds of people that are unaccounted for, including at least 90 Americans. 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

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The meals will be served in the Life Enrichment Center at 1971 Haverford Avenue from noon until 1 p.m. No reservations are required. 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
1: Learning in space. I'm Chris DeMeo, Fox News. President Trump announcing plans to establish a first-of-its-kind U.S. Space Academy. Fox's Jared Halpern has more.
2: Like West Point and the Naval, Air Force, and Coast Guard Academies, President Trump says the U.S. Space Academy will educate a new generation of service members.
3: It will serve both the United States Space Force as well as NASA and the civilian spaceflight industry, and it'll attract, train, and graduate the very best of our nation.
2: The president signed an executive order to establish a new academy during a visit to the Johnson Space Center in Houston. A location for the new service academy has not been determined. The military has not established a new service academy since the Air Force Academy in 1954. In Washington, Jared Halpern, Fox News.
1: A setback for federal prosecutors in a long-delayed 9/11 case. A military judge has thrown out key confessions from Khalid Sheikh Mohammed, the self-proclaimed mastermind of the attacks. That's according to the New York Post.
4: Ruling his 2007 statements to investigators were not given voluntarily. It comes days after his trial was set for June 2028, nearly 27 years after the attacks that killed almost 3,000 people. Prosecutors say they're reviewing whether to appeal, a move that could delay the case even further, as families of the victims fear Mohammed could die behind bars at the military's Guantanamo Bay prison.
1: Fox's Tom Rigotti. Khalid Sheikh Mohammed was arrested in Pakistan in 2003 and has been held at Guantanamo Bay ever since. President Trump says the U.S. has entered a deal with Venezuela to take control of 65 billion barrels of oil reserves. The president calling it the biggest oil deal in world history. The president in a social media post on Friday said that the agreement was negotiated by Secretary of State Marco Rubio, War Secretary Pete Hegseth, and Venezuela's acting president. America's listening to Fox News.

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1: Learning in space. I'm Chris DeMeo, Fox News. President Trump announcing plans to establish a first-of-its-kind U.S. Space Academy. Fox's Jared Halpern has more.
2: Like West Point and the Naval, Air Force, and Coast Guard Academies, President Trump says the U.S. Space Academy will educate a new generation of service members.
3: It will serve both the United States Space Force as well as NASA and the civilian spaceflight industry, and it'll attract, train, and graduate the very best of our nation.
2: The president signed an executive order to establish a new academy during a visit to the Johnson Space Center in Houston. A location for the new service academy has not been determined. The military has not established a new service academy since the Air Force Academy in 1954. In Washington, Jared Halpern, Fox News.
1: A setback for federal prosecutors in a long-delayed 9/11 case. A military judge has thrown out key confessions from Khalid Sheikh Mohammed, the self-proclaimed mastermind of the attacks. That's according to the New York Post.
4: Ruling his 2007 statements to investigators were not given voluntarily. It comes days after his trial was set for June 2028, nearly 27 years after the attacks that killed almost 3,000 people. Prosecutors say they're reviewing whether to appeal, a move that could delay the case even further, as families of the victims fear Mohammed could die behind bars at the military's Guantanamo Bay prison.
1: Fox's Tom Rigotti. Khalid Sheikh Mohammed was arrested in Pakistan in 2003 and has been held at Guantanamo Bay ever since. President Trump says the U.S. has entered a deal with Venezuela to take control of 65 billion barrels of oil reserves. The president calling it the biggest oil deal in world history. The president in a social media post on Friday said that the agreement was negotiated by Secretary of State Marco Rubio, Defense War Secretary Pete Hegseth, and Venezuela's acting president. 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

Today's 96.3 is the soundtrack for your busy, busy life. 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Songs that make you feel good. It's a variety you'll love. And it's only on

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1: Learning in space. I'm Chris DeMeo, Fox News. President Trump announcing plans to establish a first-of-its-kind U.S. Space Academy. Fox's Jared Halpern has more.
2: Like West Point and the Naval, Air Force, and Coast Guard Academies, President Trump says the U.S. Space Academy will educate a new generation of service members.
3: It will serve both the United States Space Force as well as NASA and the civilian spaceflight industry, and it'll attract, train, and graduate the very best of our nation.
2: The president signed an executive order to establish a new academy during a visit to the Johnson Space Center in Houston. A location for the new service academy has not been determined. The military has not established a new service academy since the Air Force Academy in 1954. In Washington, Jared Halpern, Fox News.
1: A setback for federal prosecutors in a long-delayed 9/11 case. A military judge has thrown out key confessions from Khalid Sheikh Mohammed, the self-proclaimed mastermind of the attacks. That's according to the New York Post.
4: Ruling his 2007 statements to investigators were not given voluntarily. It comes days after his trial was set for June 2028, nearly 27 years after the attacks that killed almost 3,000 people. Prosecutors say they're reviewing whether to appeal, a move that could delay the case even further, as families of the victims fear Mohammed could die behind bars at the military's Guantanamo Bay prison.
1: Fox's Tom Rigotti. Khalid Sheikh Mohammed was arrested in Pakistan in 2003 and has been held at Guantanamo Bay ever since. President Trump says the U.S. has entered a deal with Venezuela to take control of 65 billion barrels of oil reserves. The president calling it the biggest oil deal in world history. The president in a social media post on Friday said that the agreement was negotiated by Secretary of State Marco Rubio, Defense War Secretary Pete Hegseth, and Venezuela's acting president. 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

0: As a community, we residents in Sun City Center must step up and address the Club Link development threat in our community. 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Now they have notices of intent for proposed developments under the Live Local Act for affordable housing on Colusa Greens, the North Lakes Course, and Sandpiper. 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

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Leave your phone number and your first name only with the receptionist on duty. 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
1: Rescues continue. I'm Deborah Valentine, Fox News. Rescue crews along the China-Nepal border continuing their efforts after flash floods swept through the area after a glacier collapsed. Fox's Mike Emanuel has the latest from Washington.
2: A race against time to find survivors, with the death toll rising following the flooding disaster on the Nepal-China border. Nearly 600 people are confirmed dead. Another 2,500 people remain missing, among them 90 Americans. Rescue crews are still pulling out survivors caked in dark brown mud. The U.S. State Department says so far, 5 Americans have been brought to safety.
1: The death toll has climbed to at least 626 people killed and 2,300 people remain missing. The U.S. Embassy in Nepal confirming they've supplied at least one shipment of emergency goods. A major setback for federal prosecutors in a long-delayed 9/11 case. Fox's Tom Rigotti reports.
3: The New York Post reports a military judge has thrown out confessions from Khalid Sheikh Mohammed, the self-proclaimed mastermind of the attacks, ruling his 2007 statements to investigators were not given voluntarily. It comes days after his trial was set for June 2028, nearly 27 years after the attacks that killed almost 3,000 people. Prosecutors say they're reviewing whether to appeal, a move that could delay the case even further, as families of the victims fear Mohammed could die behind bars at the military's Guantanamo Bay prison. Tom Rigotti, Fox News.
1: President Trump announcing the U.S. has entered into a deal with Venezuela to take control of 65 billion barrels of the South American country's oil reserves. He posted about it on social media, saying it's the biggest oil deal in world history. The president said the U.S. worked out the deal with Venezuela's interim president and through a partnership with private business. 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
1: Rescues continue. I'm Deborah Valentine, Fox News. Rescue crews along the China-Nepal border continuing their efforts after flash floods swept through the area after a glacier collapsed. Fox's Mike Emanuel has the latest from Washington.
2: A race against time to find survivors, with the death toll rising following the flooding disaster on the Nepal-China border. Nearly 600 people are confirmed dead. Another 2,500 people remain missing. Among them, 90 Americans. Rescue crews are still pulling out survivors caked in dark brown mud. The U.S. State Department says so far, 5 Americans have been brought to safety.
1: The death toll has climbed to at least 626 people killed and 2,300 people remain missing. The U.S. Embassy in Nepal confirming they've supplied at least one shipment of emergency goods. A major setback for federal prosecutors in a long-delayed 9/11 case. Fox's Tom Rigotti reports.
3: The New York Post reports a military judge has thrown out key confessions from Khalid Sheikh Mohammed, the self-proclaimed mastermind of the attacks, ruling his 2007 statements to investigators were not given voluntarily. It comes days after his trial was set for June 2028, nearly 27 years after the attacks that killed almost 3,000 people. Prosecutors say they're reviewing whether to appeal, a move that could delay the case even further, as families of the victims fear Mohammed could die behind bars at the military's Guantanamo Bay prison. Tom Rigotti, Fox News.
1: President Trump announcing the U.S. has entered into a deal with Venezuela to take control of 65 billion barrels of the South American country's oil reserves. He posted about it on social media, saying it's the biggest oil deal in world history. The president said the U.S. worked out the deal with Venezuela's interim president and through a partnership with private business. 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

0: to the Attorney Patrick Smith Show. I'm Maddie the Surfer Girl, and today Patrick handed me the microphone, so I'm officially hosting the show. Patrick is still here with me, so don't worry, you can still call in with your legal questions. And as always, to be a part of the show, 800-771-1025, 800-771-1025. Call in with your legal questions, comments, or anything you want Patrick to answer. I'm so disappointed I missed hitting the post. I practiced that so many times.
1: You walked right by it.
0: I know. I feel like it's much harder doing it sitting here than just in my room.
1: Yeah, we just make it look easy sometimes.
0: Yeah, no, it's easier to practice. But
1: All right,
0: so how's everyone doing? Isaiah?
2: Hey, how's it going, Maddie?
0: Thanks for being here. I'm glad to be hosting the show.
2: How does it feel being in the hot seat now?
0: It's comfier. And I can see myself the whole time, too. It's weird.
2: And did he make you sign a contract? And are you getting a bonus?
0: No. I'm just going to feel weird on Monday doing the after show for my own show that I've been hosting. But I think it'll be a lot easier. But I don't know. Patrick, do you want to do the after show?
1: No. Easy answer. She is on payroll, by the way. Yeah, she's being paid right now.
0: Oh, yeah. Yeah.
1: Absolutely.
2: Yeah. And donuts, munchkins, coffee?
1: Well, yeah. I actually did buy her breakfast.
0: Yeah. I got a muffin and a Celsius, but they make my stomach hurt, so I figured.
1: Yeah, she so is a college kid. She had a orange Celsius with a double chocolate muffin for breakfast. Right, it sounds like a stomach ache, doesn't it?
2: Yeah. No, thank you.
0: How about you, Spike? How you sticking?
3: Hey, how you doing there, Maddie? You know it's sweeps week, so this should be good ratings for the Attorney Patrick Smith
1: show. You're not wrong.
0: Oh, yeah?
3: Yeah, so you hit the post and keep it going.
0: All right. Patrick, how do you feel being over there this time?
1: It is so relaxing when you sit in this chair. Like, so when you're filling in for Stenning or Drew or just hanging out with Mo, like last night, I don't know, there's something about not having to drive the train. You're just here and you're relaxed and you're hanging out.
0: You got a law class to teach though later.
1: Yeah, that's fine. That's more performative and it's live and in person. You can feed off the audience. With radio, you don't really get the same live interaction so much. I mean, you get the callers, which is cool. But at the same time, I enjoyed the and it's a huge class this year.
0: Yeah.
1: They had to raise the limit and there was still like a wait list of 40 people to get into the class. So I'm super excited about that. Yeah.
0: What is it, like around 60?
1: Yeah, they capped it at 60. I told the dean, I said, if you want, we can cap it at 100. I think the issue there would have been a classroom large enough. So I said, you guys can book like Ruth Eckert Hall or whatever you need to, Capitol Theater. No, I'm just kidding. No, 60 is the right number. I think that's the right number.
0: Yeah.
1: Yeah.
0: Awesome. Well, I feel like I left school and now I'm back to school on the weekend. So, but I'm excited for the class. I can't wait to hear your lecture.
1: Yeah, I feel bad for you guys because it's always entertaining for me because I get to talk. You guys have to just sit there and listen.
0: Well, I think it'll be great.
1: Yeah, it's 8 hours of lecturing today, about 5 hours.
3: 8 hours?
1: Yeah.
3: You're going to be up there for sleeping all day.
1: Yeah.
3: I would be.
1: But I can talk for 8 hours. That's easy.
3: And the audience has to sit there, or do you guys, tell me you get a break every 45 minutes?
1: They're chained. They just lock them in. Yeah, no, there's a break every couple hours or so. I mean, people can come and go as they...
3: You've done this before, right?
1: Yeah.
3: Todd, have you done this? You've said it this before?
0: Yeah, I watched it last year, but I feel like I'm a lot more familiar with the material this year based on the prep and everything.
1: Well, she's the teacher's assistant. She's the TA for the class. So she's just as familiar as me with
3: the
1: material.
3: So if you go down, you got to take the drains again?
1: She could.
0: Yeah, no. If I go to Stetson Law, I want to take the class because I feel like I'll be...
1: That would be
0: very
1: the worst waste of your time ever. I'll tell the dean just to give you the credit. Yeah, well, tell her. Just give her the credit. She sat through it twice already, so...
0: Well, I think it's what I want to do, too. So, I mean, I can never know it.
1: Yeah, and it is always changing. And plus, we may have some new laws if that new ad valorem tax exemption law goes through, the initiative to abolish the tax. So, could be some changes.
0: Mm. Well, speaking of school, I wanted to start off by talking a little bit about Model Senate. So, this year, I'm serving as the student coordinator for Stetson's Model Senate. So a big part of my first week back at school has actually been tabling around campus, talking to students, and recruiting people to participate in Model Senate this year. And since I've spent so much time talking about Model Senate this week, I thought I would bring it to the show and talk a little bit about what Model Senate is and the history behind it. So to start off, what is Model Senate? For those who aren't familiar, Model Senate is essentially a simulation of the actual United States Senate. College students are assigned to represent real sitting United States senators, and over the course of the program, we recreate the Senate through floor sessions and committee sessions. Each student researches the senator they're portraying, their state, political party, policy positions, voting record, and legislative priorities. You're supposed to represent your senator and not your own personal political beliefs. You serve on Senate committees, consider and debate legislation, write and propose amendments, participate in party caucuses, vote on legislation in committee, and eventually bring legislation to the Senate floor for debate and a final vote. So instead of just learning about how the Senate works in a classroom, students actually get to participate in a simulation of the legislative process. So Patrick's connection is Model Senate, you know, being... the event that Patrick sponsors has a very strong connection to the show. Patrick is the sponsor of Stetson's Model Senate, and the full name of the Model Senate today is the Patrick L. Smith Model United States Senate. So I'm grateful to get to work on the student side of the program as student coordinator, and Patrick has helped support a program that has been a part of Stetson for more than 5 decades. So without further ado, the history of Model Senate. Stetson's Model Senate is the oldest college-level Model United States Senate program in the country. The program dates back to 1970 when Stetson student John Frazier developed the idea alongside Stetson political science professor Dr. T. Wayne Bailey. Stetson president Johnny Johns also helped get the new program started by providing financial support, and the idea from the beginning was to give college students an opportunity to go beyond simply learning about Congress in a classroom and actually experience the legislative process themselves. So one of the speakers at the very first Model Senate was U.S. Senator Howard Baker of Tennessee, and he would later become both Senate Minority Leader and Senate Majority Leader, and eventually serve as President Ronald Reagan's White House Chief of Staff. Senator Baker saw the potential in what Stetson was doing and suggested that Dr. Bailey contact Dr. Floyd M. Reddick. Reddick served as Parliamentarian of the United States Senate from 1964 to 1974 and was an expert on Senate parliamentary procedure. He became closely involved with Stetson's Model Senate and helped students learn the actual rules, procedures, and traditions of the United States Senate. So it's been a tradition at Stetson for more than 5 decades, and throughout that history, the program has brought some pretty significant political figures to Stetson. Some include Howard Baker, Robert Byrd, Lawton Childs, Bob Graham, and Bill Nelson, and even Joe Biden years before he became vice president and later president of the United States. So the program today continues as the Patrick L. Smith Model Senate, and I just wanted to make a quick note to thank Patrick for his support of Model Senate. This program has made a huge, huge, huge impact on my life. I wouldn't be here today without it. It's given me the opportunity to become so much more confident speaking in front of people. I think we all know if you told me a few years ago I would be here, my mind would be absolutely blown. So
3: yeah.
0: I really can't say thank you enough.
1: Well, the honor's all mine, and I'll tell you right now, the surprise for me, I knew Model Senate was going to be great. I go every year for all 4 days, really. And the surprise for me was the talent recruiting I get to do.
3: Right.
1: I never anticipated that. But then surveying the competition, I realized this is a fertile environment to intern shop. So over the last few years that we've been doing it, I just sort of scout the crowd, and I always tell them in my opening remarks, one or two of you may be picked to come on the show, because we do the show live from Model Senate. Mm. And the ones that come on the show and sort of stand out there, that's sort of the next round, and then we go from there. And I've had numerous interns, including Lexi the intern. That's where we found Lexi. And no, it's fantastic, and it's given way more back to me than Christy and I have given to the program. I mean, it's fantastic, and it's wonderful to get to watch kids, I say kids, they're adults, but watch them go from these sort of neophytes who are trying to figure their way in the world to confident human beings who are charting their path.
0: Yeah.
3: I raised my hand and have a question.
1: Very educated.
3: Yeah. So Maddie, you said that Model Senate has been going on for 5 decades.
0: Mm-hmm.
3: In my math, that's 50 years, right?
0: Yeah. Yep.
3: How did your name get on there after 50 years? Did you say, move, I want my name up there?
1: Several reasons. Well, Floyd Riddick's dead, and no one knows who he is
3: now. So
1: is
3: John F. Kennedy.
1: Right. But Floyd Riddick wrote the rules of Model Senate. They're actually called Riddick's Rules. And Floyd Riddick himself used to come and be the parliamentarian
3: for
1: Model Senate. So Floyd's dead. I was apparently pretty good at it. Maddie can tell you about that. But
0: yeah.
1: There is a lot of lore around my Model Senate days.
0: Can I talk about the lore, or is that a story for a different time?
1: This is your show. This is your show.
3: Skull
0: can
3: and
0: we
3: crossbow.
0: Talk about?
1: I know the speech.
3: Yeah, you don't talk about Fight Club. You don't talk about Model Senate.
1: If you bring up the speech, I think you're going to bring up, you got to articulate exactly the context. Otherwise, out of context. Out of context, it makes no sense. But you can talk about the lore all you want.
0: Okay.
1: But anyway, all that happened was Model Senate went away because they lost the budget. And that actually happened one of my years. I was participating in Model Senate.
2: Oh, okay.
1: So I was kind of bummed. It was actually my senior year. And so I didn't get to do Model Senate my senior year. And when I got to Chapel Hill, Ann Hallam, who's my professor, Dr. Wayne Bailey, the founder that she mentioned, was actually one of my professors, an absolute legend. He was what I call one of the old party bosses. Nice. He just knew everybody, and when he called in a favor, you did it. So they actually invited me back for Model Senate after my first year of law school, or in my first year of law school. Now, they had special rules because I had...
3: Went a lawyer.
1: Yeah, I was in law school, so there's an unfair advantage. So I had some handicaps they gave me to keep it fair and competitive. So my first year back, they told me that because the program got canceled, there was a young man who is a very promising political future. His name's George Alderman. He had missed his senior year. So I told David Hill, who's the faculty advisor for Model Senate, and I said, in addition to sponsoring, I want you guys to let George know I'm going to pay for his plane ticket, his hotel, and his admission fee. I want to sort of pay it forward and give him the opportunity I was given. He can come back,
2: right?
1: Even though he's graduated, and compete in Model Senate, even though he's in a master's program, because he missing it stinks. And getting that fourth year, you sort of crescendo. I mean, year one, you're just trying to figure out the rules, get on your feet, and not stutter and stumble over yourself when you're speaking from the Senate floor. But by year four, you've got a real mastery of the material and you want to show off a little bit. So to miss it, like I said, it stinks, but we are happy to do it. And like I said, Maddie, it's given more back to me than I have put into it. So proud to sponsor it. We've just re-upped our sponsorship and recommitted to sponsoring it for another 10-year period. So we're very excited about that.
0: Well, it means the world to me, and it's been an incredible program, and it's really the reason why I'm here today and why I know what I want to do was all because of the program.
1: So I treasure those words. Thank you, Maddie. Mm-hmm.
0: So if you're listening this morning and you have a question for Patrick, the number is 800-771-1025. Be sure to call in. We've talked about Model Senate, its history, and now I figured we transition to the laws of back to school. And since I just got back to school, I have a couple different laws. Mostly they're public school related, and I never went to public school. I was homeschooled. If you can't tell, I was homeschooled my whole life, so some of these are pretty foreign to me. But for the first being, you can leave school at 16, but there's a process. Under Florida Statute 1003-21, Florida generally requires school attendance for children between the applicable compulsory attendance ages. But once a student reaches 16, they can terminate their school enrollment. That doesn't mean a 16-year-old can just decide that they're done. There's a process. The student has to file a formal declaration of intent to terminate school enrollment, and the declaration has to acknowledge that leaving school early is likely to reduce the student's earning potential. There's also an exit interview involved in the process. I just wonder, who decides that they want to leave school at 16? Do you think, like, a lot of people just decide, hey, I think I'm going to leave school for like a better opportunity? Or what's the most common reason people decide?
1: Isaiah,
2: I actually do know someone who did leave right at 16, and it just wasn't for them. You know, they decided to go a different route in life and still pretty successful.
3: So you are required, it's required by law to attend school in some form or fashion up to 16 years of age.
1: Like if I believe that's Maddie said. Yeah.
3: So if I was 14 and I said I don't want to do any school anymore, the law can punish me or my parents or my guardians? I'm asking because he said at 16 I can legally leave. Why can I leave at 14?
1: Yeah, the policing agent for that, Maddie, correct me if I'm wrong, you've done the research on this, called a truancy officer, I believe, where they actually do go and check on kids to see why they're not in school. Yeah.
0: Yeah, that's interesting. I don't know. I feel like I've never known anyone that's dropped out of school at 16, but yeah.
1: I would think athletes. Like, yeah, if you're a pro surfer, kind of like your world. Like, if you want to be a pro surfer, you don't perfect pros or actors.
0: Mm-hmm.
1: I think that's another good example. Now, there were rules back in the day. I don't know if they still exist. But if actors were school age on set, they had to do so many hours of schooling a day.
0: I've heard that, too. And they have kind of homeschool teachers there on set to teach them in between takes.
1: It wouldn't surprise me if that was sort of the origin point of homeschool.
0: Yeah.
1: Sort of actors in this independent school. The thing I like about homeschool, you get to move at your own pace.
0: Mm-hmm.
1: And I was never homeschooled. I'm a public school product until Stetson anyway. But yeah, I'd imagine homeschooling had its origin from kids who were like exceptional in some area and wanted to spend time honing their craft as opposed to a traditional 8-hour school day.
0: Yeah. I think, man, 8 hours of school, that sounds... I think I have maybe 4 classes as my longest day, and that's a pretty long day for me, and I have a lot of breaks. So I couldn't imagine every day. Let's jump back to Model Senate. I think we have a caller, Dr. Hill. How are you?
4: Hello?
0: Dr. Hill, can you hear me?
4: Can you hear me?
0: Is this Dr. Hill?
4: This is Dave from Bradenton.
0: Dave from Bradenton, how are you?
4: I wanted to say this is the best this show has ever sounded. I don't even know what you're talking about, but it's way better than Patrick Smith.
5: Yeah, this is Steve.
0: Get him off.
1: See, Steve, some things never change.
0: Yeah. I thought that was Dr. Hill. Okay, no, Dr. Hill was supposed to call in at 8:50.
3: Did he get a new phone? First name Dave?
1: Did we get a... Well, his first name is David.
3: Oh.
0: Yeah.
1: So, okay. So there's honest confusion there. I thought we knew all Steve's numbers. Did he get a
3: new... Yeah, that was a new number.
2: Yeah, that's a new one.
1: Steve, get alive. Get alive, Steve. I'm sorry, Maddie.
0: I thought Spike just got the name wrong because it was Dave.
1: I was with... Well, he lies. So I was with him on the part about sounding the best it's ever sounded, because I think it is going very well, just to sort of do a check-in. So, yeah, I was with him on that.
0: Oh, well, thank you.
1: But anyway.
0: I highly, highly doubt that.
1: No.
0: But.
1: Yeah. Steve's just... Steve.
2: Yeah.
3: Yeah, I kind of thought it was him, but I said, well, I'm just in case.
1: That's the best call screening you've ever done. Putting that cautionary up there.
3: Okay.
1: Dave.
3: But Maddie would roll right through it.
1: She's not as used to Steve as we are, but like Dave, possibly Steve. She sees that. She thinks you can't listen, old man, and you're not sure if he said Dave or if he said Steve.
0: That's what I thought.
1: That's what she thought.
0: Time.
1: We all thought, it might be Steve. So I was listening with the critical ear. I had Isaiah lock eyes with me to kill the call if we needed to.
3: So, Maddie, when you get your own show, you're not going to hire me as a phone screener?
0: No, you're great.
1: No, you know who that was?
0: Who?
1: He just texted me.
0: Oh, who was it?
1: You want to guess? Let's go around. It's another on-air personality.
3: Oh, John Sinning.
1: John Sinning. Isaiah?
2: I was going to say Spike, but Spike's here.
1: Spike's right here, yeah.
2: Mo,
1: that's right.
3: No, I have too much bass
0: for
3: that.
1: That was Mo.
0: Oh, I feel bad.
1: He raised
0: then.
1: His voice. He was doing his imitation voice. He was doing his Spike on the mic voice.
3: Oh.
1: Okay, so anyway,
3: sorry, Steve.
0: I was really hoping it was Dr. Hill. He was going to call in at 8:15.
2: It's still early.
0: But yeah, we'll see. I got a few more minutes.
1: Yeah, David's a busy guy, though, because normally on the weekends, he's doing his beehiving.
0: I know. He's got a lot of hobbies. Yeah. He's a man of many, a jack of all trades.
1: Yeah. He's an interesting guy, and we're supposed to go over there sometime and do the bee honey harvesting thing just to see what it's like. And yeah, I've never done it, so it'd be an interesting experience. But anyway... I'm sorry, Mo. You sound like Steve. That's probably the worst thing I've ever said to you, buddy. I'm sorry, but we 3 of the 4 in here thought you were Steve. So.
3: Yep. No, Maddie thought he was Dr. David.
1: That's true.
0: I want to see him perform. He's in a band, right?
1: He is in a band.
0: That's been on my bucket list ever since I got to Stetson, I think, is to see his band, because a lot of students do go watch.
1: You should try to play in the band, because you play guitar.
0: Yeah, I mean, I don't play electric guitar, though. I think he plays electric guitar.
1: It doesn't matter. I mean, you can play guitar.
0: Yeah, that's true.
1: It's the same six strings. Yeah, so I'm not a guitar player. I mean, a little classical guitar, but not like you guys play. Piano. Piano was my go-to instrument.
0: What do you play?
1: The piano. So
0: are there any songs?
1: I think that the most progressed I got was She Wore a Yellow Ribbon.
0: Okay. I don't think I've ever heard of that.
1: Around
0: song.
1: Her neck, she wore a yellow
3: still
1: ribbon.
3: Hadn't heard it.
1: It's your generation. You were probably in college.
3: You're getting a lot of calls today, Maddie.
0: Yeah, no. So can you explain what this name is? Is that
3: Sugar Ray?
1: She doesn't know. You don't know who Sugar Ray Leonard is.
0: No.
1: You don't get, Sugar Ray Leonard was a boxer, so this guy, probably a boxing fan or some kind of connection there. So.
0: All right.
3: Take it away.
1: One way to find out.
0: Sugar Ray, welcome to the show. How can we help you?
5: Hey, Matt. Hey, Maddie. How are you? I am a fighting fan. I am, I'm actually a martial arts instructor, but I just wanted to let you know that when you want to get elevated in the radio industry, you need to bring Spike on the mic with you. He brings with him a repertoire of all stars that he has raised and elevated into the industry, like Drew Garabo, Captain Mo.
0: You've got a lot of fans recently.
5: So when you hit your wagon to Spike on the mic, you know that you're going to elevate yourself in the radio industry.
1: Sugar Ray, exactly when did you have your stroke, sir?
3: Yeah. Thank you, Sugar Ray. Checks in the mail.
1: Right?
5: All right. Tell your friends.
1: All right.
0: Well, thanks for calling in. Spike, did you set that one up?
1: It felt like it.
3: Think I would tell?
1: Yep. Yep, I think you would. Just like you can throw 70 miles an hour, right? Where's my money? Pay me my money.
0: I think that was like all day yesterday. You had people calling in too about you.
3: Was it? I don't remember.
1: Yeah, I can believe that too.
0: All right, so let's get into the next topic. So corporal punishment is still in Florida. This one surprised me. Under Florida statutes 10.03.32, corporal punishment still exists in Florida law when it is permitted under the local school board's policy and the statutory procedures are followed. The statute includes requirements surrounding how corporal punishment can be administered. So this one, I think, shocked me because it just brought to mind my Nana would tell me she went to Catholic school and the nuns would like hit her with the, you know, the
3: rulers.
0: Yeah. Yeah. So is that, I just wonder what kind of corporal punishment.
3: I went to public school and you would consider this corporal punishment is when we get in trouble, we'd have to go to the principal's office. I know you heard about the paddle.
0: Yeah,
3: we'd have to, make you stand, put your hands on the desk. But this had to have been child abuse. This was back in the day. And they would allow the principals and assistant principals to actually paddle the students. That was seen as, of course, corporal punishment right now.
0: Yeah.
3: So you being homeschooled, how did you get disciplined?
0: I mean, I don't think you can really separate being disciplined in school from being disciplined on any other moment in school in life at all, because you know my teachers, I was a graduating class of one, so
3: you actually knew who they were, huh?
0: Yeah, so I think you can't really, the lines are kind of blurred between school punishment and just everyday life.
2: Yeah, I had a similar scenario because I did go to Catholic school. However, my mom taught at the school that I was at. I got in trouble. That teacher would go to my mom, and then I had a deal from both my mom and the teacher that got me in trouble whatever I did wrong. I mean, I had one detention. Boy, did I learn my lesson. I'm like, I'm done. Not doing this again, and I never did.
1: But going to Catholic school, self-inflicted wound, because we all know if you don't start none, won't be.
0: Oh, gosh.
2: Oh, my goodness. You know what?
0: Hit the dump button.
1: You're welcome. I'll be here all show.
3: That's not as good as the cool points out the window.
1: Yeah.
3: That's the coolest moment you've ever been.
1: I love that you still remembered that.
3: Dude, that made you.
1: I'm going to put that on your tombstone.
3: You assuming I'm going before you.
1: Yeah. Boo.
3: Maddie, who looks older, me or him?
1: Uh-huh.
0: You, Spike. I'm sorry.
1: Not even close.
0: Yeah, you gotta, let's hear your Gen Z lingo.
1: Oh, yeah, this was a whole thing.
2: Here we go.
1: Going, the one we were going over yesterday, where the huh's at? Do you know what that means? Where the huh's at?
3: No idea.
1: Where are the girls at?
3: Okay.
1: Yeah.
3: All right.
1: So, something's low-key fire?
0: That one's worse.
3: Wait a minute, Maddie, you know what these are?
0: Yeah. I taught him the first one.
3: Oh.
0: But no one really actually uses it. But I told him it's like watching a child learn how to swear.
3: Exactly. It's exactly what it seems like. Hey, Spike, just trying to be a dirty boy.
1: Spike, you got Riz?
3: Definitely.
1: Ah. So what is Riz?
0: Okay.
1: What is Riz?
3: That's swag, isn't it?
1: He's right.
0: Kind of.
1: Yeah, it got confidence. Kind
3: of
1: cool.
3: I'm full of Riz.
1: Isaiah's full of Riz for sure. So,
3: he's not. No
2: cap.
1: No cap.
3: Ooh.
0: Okay.
1: That's totes, not skibbity, bro.
0: Okay, everyone's just aging themselves.
1: We all sound like a bunch of old men trying to talk to the grandkids.
2: That's not cool.
3: So Maddie, not impressed.
1: You guys are certainly some righteous dudes.
0: The bee's knees.
1: That's right. Wow.
6: Oh my gosh.
1: I taught her that one.
6: Oh, man.
0: All right, moving on. Your parents can request a different teacher. So here's one for the parents. Under Florida Statute 1003-3101, school districts have to establish a process allowing parents to request that their child be transferred to another classroom teacher. But there's an important distinction. The parent doesn't have the right to pick a specific teacher. The school generally has 2 weeks to approve or deny the transfer request. If it's denied, the parent has to be notified and given the reason for the denial. So, I mean, like I said, these are all kind of new to me because I only had one teacher. Mm-hmm. I know my mom's listening. Hi, Mom. But, yeah, I mean, I think in college now, too, it's nice because if you do have a problem, you have like a 1 week window to add drop classes.
6: Yeah, I remember that.
1: You know, I always thought about it. You hear these kids dating their teachers sometimes.
0: What?
1: Yeah, that's a thing. Like, kids get in relationships. That has to be really awkward if you're homeschooled.
6: Oh my god!
2: Oh my goodness! You know what?
0: Hit the dumb button.
2: Oh, what?
1: Get some boundaries, folks.
3: Wait, Maddie, that question about being homeschooled, because you're the second person I've known that's homeschooled. The other one's Tim Tebow.
1: You don't know Tim. You've met Tim Tebow. You do not. Timmy, how you doing, buddy?
3: We're sympatical, though.
0: Compatible. Like the little cancer child.
1: Basically twins.
3: Yeah. Did you? I heard that. Did you ever fail a course?
0: No.
3: You don't think might have been some bias in that?
0: Yeah, I mean, I think there definitely could have been. I did Florida Virtual School, so I did online school too, so that was part of homeschool, so I did have different teachers. But I mean, when I was, I think from the time I started school to when I was maybe in eighth grade, I was doing some classes at like a small private school and then some online. Oh. So I did have teachers and stuff, but yeah.
2: I bet Spike failed a lot of his classes.
0: Did you ever fail a class?
2: Like recess,
1: 100.
0: Lunch.
3: Yeah, no cap. I mean, yes. Teach me the lingo. Right? Of course, yeah, of course. I'm from the street.
1: I like how we're just peppering it in now. So, did you ever get less than an A in any class?
2: Oh, come on.
0: Yes.
1: Really?
0: Yes. Yeah.
1: Ooh, here's the dirt.
0: Yeah, no, it's bad. It's bad.
3: Question. Who would grade your papers? Your mom?
0: No, well, up until I was like in seventh or eighth grade, it was my mom. And then I started Florida Virtual School. And well, I took classes from the time I was in like fifth grade, some at private schools and stuff.
1: You sound like Mo interviewing Anthony Michael Hall. Like,
3: this is fascinating.
1: Let her finish answering my question before you jump in with yours.
3: I don't even remember your question.
0: I don't remember either.
1: Yeah. So I said, did you get less than an A? You said yes. Which class did you get less than an A in?
0: Oh, gosh. Well,
1: so it happened more than once.
0: Yeah, it happened twice, unfortunately. And this was when I was traveling for surfing and everything, and I couldn't care less about school because there was a time I really...
1: We don't want to hear excuses.
3: Yeah, really.
0: So, okay.
1: Why are you so terrible?
3: Dog ate my homework, right?
0: I got a B in oceanography, so I'm still mad about it today.
3: From your mom.
1: Water is... What adjective?
0: No, it's like longitude and latitude and that stuff and numbers and... Yeah.
3: Here's where I'm going with this. When I was a little kid, I made my mom a turkey out of outline in my hand, right, on a piece of paper and add feathers to it. Loved it like I invented ice and put it on the refrigerator. So I'm thinking, Maddie turned in a paper, so they say, give me the definition or tell me what you know about Shakespeare. And she could have said anything. Your mom would say, oh, my little daughter, she's just awesome.
1: No.
0: I mean, yeah.
1: Just no to all that. Just no.
0: Yeah.
2: So talking about school, believe it or not, you know, Attorney Patrick Smith, he knows that I'm really good with finances, finance,
1: verified,
2: really good stuff. I failed accounting.
0: Really?
2: I could not do accounting.
0: You know what? I got a B in American history.
2: There you
0: go. That's the other one.
1: What is wrong with
3: that? I can understand that. Yeah.
1: I need to upgrade my crew. You mentioned transferring teachers, though. My dad dropped me off at a school one time when there was some restructuring in Polk County. Sixth grade went from elementary to middle school. So they dropped me off at a middle school, and my dad, I didn't know this at the time, he picked up the phone, called the superintendent, and he goes, I know Patrick's going to school tomorrow, but he's not going to that school. I need you to find a different school. And the superintendent of the schools called my dad back. And I'm like, here's his new school. Like, it was that quick.
0: Mm. Wow.
1: I don't know if it's a Polk County thing, but same thing. And this is going to sound like a flex. I know you're going to call me out on
7: it. White.
1: When I was skipping, I wanted to skip eighth grade. Mm-hmm. And so I just asked to skip eighth grade, and they let me do it.
8: Good.
1: It was that quick.
8: You privileged people.
1: Right.
8: They made me do eighth twice.
1: Skip a grade. You got my year. So there you go. Skip yeah. My buddy Spike. So.
2: I skipped a grade too.
1: And it was that easy. You just asked?
2: No. They had to make sure that I could do the work.
1: So they asked my four academic teachers. Two said yes, two said no. The two that said no because, not because they didn't think I could handle it. They said no because he puts too much pressure on himself.
2: Oh,
1: and they said, we don't want him to do that. The other two were like, this kid can do anything. Let him do whatever he wants.
2: But yep, I went to kindergarten to second.
1: So. I would say skip one. Don't skip more than one. I went to high or college with a kid who was graduating college at 16. You are ruining your college experience if you're going there that young. So.
2: Amen to that.
3: Well, before we get too far off base, Maddie, your teacher was an excellent teacher. She
0: Thank
3: probably
0: you.
3: Was teacher of the year in case she's listening.
1: Agreed.
0: Thank you.
1: She's very nice. I've met her.
0: Thank you. Okay. It was great. I wouldn't trade it for anything. It was homeschool was a great experience. But now I love being at Stetson. It's been awesome. So moving on, when do you have to stop for a school bus? Florida Statute 316.172. If a school bus displays its stop signal, drivers generally have to come to a complete stop and remain stopped until that signal is withdrawn. But there's an exception that people constantly get confused about. If you're traveling in the opposite direction of a divided highway, you don't have to stop if the roadway is divided by an unpaved space at least 5 feet wide, a raised median, or a physical barrier. But if you pass a stopped school bus on the side where children actually enter and exit, Florida law treats that particularly seriously and requires a mandatory hearing.
3: Yes.
1: The cancer kids told me, by the way, that when you make good on your $3,000 pledge, their bus is going to be renamed Spike on the Bus.
3: Oh, okay. Speaking that you brought that topic up, I passed a school bus, but as they were stopping, you know, they have that big arm that comes out.
1: Yeah, out front, so the kids walk wide enough. The driver can see them.
3: Well,
1: yeah.
3: I was driving, and the bus was actually stopping, and the arm came out, and it hadn't completely expanded.
1: Yeah.
3: I drove through while I was still coming out.
1: Oh. But no, you weren't driving in front of the bus.
3: No, I was going the opposite direction. I thought it wasn't quite a divided highway, but it was wide.
1: The stop signs are what come out on the side. The arm comes out the very front of the bus.
3: So yeah, yeah.
1: So you clipped the arm?
3: No, it was enough that I didn't see that we had enough room. But my point is, why that thing was still coming out, I passed it. So I thought I was clear.
1: And you were the kid who walked.
3: $200 later, I got a ticket in the mail. They could have cameras on the bus, I guess. Yeah. And you can watch the video. I watched the video as I'm driving by. My truck was driving by. The arm and the little stop sign was still coming out. So I was going to fight it. But then I thought,
1: Yeah. Well, Lakeland PD popped 206 people, apparently, in an operation regarding school buses. I was shocked. These people looked like they were doing 70 miles an hour through a 25. And I'm like, how are they not going to jail? Yeah.
0: So they have cameras on the school buses?
1: They have cameras on the school buses. And they also have the traffic cameras that are just automatically send you a ticket.
0: Yeah.
1: Yeah.
0: Oh, okay. Yeah, I've seen those because there was one area in Tallahassee where I drive through all the time, and my friend said she got popped.
1: Our village's office. There's that little stretch right there where there's two school zones, and one is photo enforced.
0: Oh, mm-hmm. Gotcha.
1: Which, by the way, my way home from one of the schools, I can't go the way I used to go now. Mm-hmm. For whatever reason, the traffic, there's now a backup all four directions. My direction, I used to be able to just slip out. And now I have to find a new way home now.
0: That's the problem when I used to drive to Stetson is it's just one way straight for 30 minutes. So if you get stopped by a school bus, they're just going the same direction.
1: Oh, you're talking about 44?
0: Yeah.
1: Yeah.
0: Yeah.
1: Yeah. It's miserable if you get stuck there, but you'll get there. Just maybe 5 minutes late.
0: Yeah. All right. Well, it looks like we have a few callers commenting about the school bus. So Charlie, let's go to Charlie.
9: Good morning. How are you?
0: I'm doing good. How are you?
9: I'm doing well. Thanks for asking. Yeah, I got popped for a school bus violation by their cameras that are on the school bus. Big problem. There's a third party that owns those cameras. So

0: got her, and he rewound it, and I'm like, look, there were no yellow flashing lights on because the cameras will show. And he goes, well, you've got a good point. You might want to appeal it. Well, here's the problem. The ticket's a couple hundred bucks, and it was like $70 or $80, if I remember correctly, to, you know, contest it. So after I contested it, he says, no, I'm going to rule in favor of the cameras. I brought up the fact that, hey, this is a third party that owns these cameras. He says, I agree with you. You do have a point. So then it's another $180 to appeal it. So it's like, why even bother appeal it when the original ticket was $200? So, by the way, the rule, if you were reading statute, I think 316, is that what you were reading?
1: Yep.
0: Mm-hmm. Okay, there's somewhere in there that says that there's 300 feet, approximately 300 feet prior to the bus stop, the yellow flashers are supposed to come on.
1: Oh, and they didn't?
0: No, it had it on camera, even pointed out to the judge, and he's like, no, you've got a point, Mr. Line, but no, it doesn't look like you're going to have to appeal it. And the problem
1: again here. Did you see the school bus, though?
0: Did I see it? Yeah, I saw it.
1: Well,
0: absolutely. I was riding down Highway 60. It's a 3-6-lane highway.
1: Well, I mean, if the flash. So, what's the significance of the flashers going on that early then?
0: Well, they're supposed to warn people that, hey, the bus is about to stop. The yellow lights are on.
1: Gotcha.
0: Right. And they're supposed to be approximately 300 feet prior to the stop. So.
1: Did you end up with the ticket?
0: Pardon me?
1: Did you end up with the ticket?
0: Of course I did. Yeah, it was $200. Like I said, I contested it. And it was like a Zoom call court. And like I said, the judge says, well, you've got a point, Charlie. It does look like you were parallel. And I'm like, well, not only that, the yellow caution lights didn't come on. And he's like, well, you do have a valid point. I would contest it if I were you.
2: You know, what if the civil rights battle, they said, it's going to be too expensive.
0: What are the civil rights on this?
2: No, I said, what if the civil rights advocates were like, yeah, I have to appeal, this is going to get expensive. My point is, sometimes you do it for justice. It's the right thing to do. It's the principle of the matter.
3: Charlie didn't have the money.
2: I don't want to hear his excuses.
3: Started at $200, and that was almost up to $340.
0: No, it was not a financial. This wasn't a financial, I'm just going to drop it. It was like, you're not going to win.
2: Did you hear him? Money is no object.
3: Gone, Charlie.
0: No.
1: Look, you paid the $200.
0: I'm on my way to work on a Saturday right now.
3: All right, man.
0: Let's get real here. But no, the reality is this. Those cameras are owned by a third party. There's no way in heck they're going to start dropping cases and saying, oh, yeah, you were right, you were correct, you were not in the wrong, because then they're going to drop the third party because the cameras were malfunctioning.
2: Right. Yeah, good I point. Remember there was an issue with third-party cameras and chain of custody of the evidence or something like that, and
0: correct.
2: They were getting a lot of them thrown out. So, yeah, I do recall.
0: Correct. But they have it set up where I think, again, don't hold me to the monetary amount, but it was $70 or $80 to contest it. And I'm like, look, I they send you the ticket with the footage, the video. I'm like, there's no way in hell, because I'm parallel with the bus. That no yellow lights came on, and she slapped out the.
3: All right, yeah, so yeah, like, okay, all right, yeah,
0: yeah, but
3: okay.
0: But
1: well,
0: then they hit you again. Then they hit you again for $185 to appeal it. It's like, why even bother?
1: Well, we got another caller, Charlie. So I'm going to let you go. But thanks for the insight, and I hope you have a great day at work and a great weekend. All right, let's go to John. John has another comment about the school bus.
4: Hey, I had to go in for the after you have a ticket, you have to go in to take a class. And this was a couple of years ago. And the instructor asked the class a question. He says, after the school bus is stopped and all traffic is stopped, when are you free to proceed? And everybody put up their hand and said, oh, when the little stop sign comes in. Oh, when the flashing lights go off. And he kept saying, no. And the actual correct answer is, when all of the children are out of the way. So you still have to wait for the stop sign. You still have to wait for the lights to go off, but you may not proceed until all of the children are out of the way.
2: So let me ask you, the lights are still on. All the kids are 100 yards away. Are you going?
4: Well, you can't go if the lights are still flashing.
2: I'm saying. It's both. Like, you follow the lights and the actual child rule. I agree with what you said. But
3: I think the school bus operator doesn't turn the lights off until the kids are out.
1: Yeah.
2: Sorry, Maddie, I stepped
4: up. Well, that's what we're supposed to see, of course. But the rule is if the

0: lights are off, the stop sign's in, you have to make sure that there's not going to be another kid running across the street in front of you.
1: That's you don't want to be driving there. I don't remember speed bumps right there. Wait.
2: like the Office in
1: that
2: Meredith.
1: That was funny. Thank you.
0: All right, y'all have a good day.
2: Thank you, John. I think, don't they not usually pull in the stop sign, though, and turn the flashing lights off and go if the kids aren't out of the way completely? So
1: I usually see them be, like, overly cautious. Like, make sure the kids are, like, well away from the
2: And bus. Then they pull it in, right?
3: But you so have that one little Johnny, little bad.
1: Let's call him Spike.
3: Yeah. Your one bad Patrick that's hiding in front of the bus. You can't see it.
1: Oh, that's totally a me move. Just hug the bus, hop over the little pole.
3: Just run out there.
1: I had such a good relationship with my bus driver. It was Christmas time, and my favorite Christmas song, White Christmas, came on. She purposely drove out of the way so I could hear the end of the song.
3: Oh yeah! God, you had a privileged life. Me, people, I had to get up. People, I had to get up in the morning and go milk the cows and shear the fence or whatever.
1: No,
3: they do.
1: My family,
2: shear the fence.
1: My family were cotton farmers. So,
3: oh God! Now I'm leaving. Sorry, Maddie, we wrecking your show.
2: All right.
1: The laws of cotton farming.
2: So, those have been some of the laws of going back to school. And so now I kind of want to circle back to Stetson. I know we have only a few minutes left, but I've heard a lot of ghost stories about Stetson University, and I just want to see if any of them are similar to your experience, Patrick.
1: Please.
2: So one of them surrounds Elizabeth Hall, and it's probably Stetson's most famous ghost story, where the third floor of Elizabeth Hall is haunted, and apparently students can see lights flickering, stairwells creaking, all those typical ghost interactions and on the third floor of Elizabeth. So
1: that was the political science floor when I was there. So we were there all the time. It was actually political science and economics, which were both of my majors. So I lived on the third floor of Elizabeth Hall. Yeah. I mean, you'll see all that stuff, lights flickering and the creaking and the doors swinging, but it's also a building that was built like in 1880 something or 1870 something. So I mean, the building is the kids would say cray cray old.
2: Oh, but, that one was just bad,
1: right?
3: Yeah, kids don't say that.
1: The bad shit.
3: So kids would say dirt.
1: Yeah,
2: dirt.
1: It was very skibbity up in there. So no, it was a creepy place. I never saw any, like, apparitions or anything, but definitely lots of creepy activity. Sure.
2: Okay. Yeah, because I've had a similar experience studying up there. Mm-hmm. Sometimes when it gets late, the lights will flicker. One time the lights completely went out in a classroom I was in and then turned back on pretty promptly.
1: Were you alone?
2: Yes, I was by myself.
1: And it was late at night?
2: Yeah.
1: In Elizabeth Hall?
2: Yes.
1: That's creepy.
2: Yes.
1: Did you ever hear the organ start playing and no one's down there?
2: No. Which is even creepier when people are down there playing the organ and then you can hear it. But actually, last week, we have our Model Senate Planning Committee meetings on the third floor of Elizabeth. And I was sitting up there packing up after the meeting, and I left the blinds open, and I had this weird feeling. I was like, I should shut the blinds and make it look like it was before. So I'm like, oh, whatever. I get in the elevator and I hit the button and I don't go down, and it opens the doors and I'm still on the third floor. I'm like, huh, that's weird. I literally walk out of the elevator and I'm still on the third floor. So I go back in, I do it again. I'm like, oh, I'm not going to shut the blinds. I come back in and the same thing happens. I stand there for a few minutes and the doors open again. I'm still on the third floor. So I go shut the blinds and then I come back down and I finally make it to the first floor.
1: We had no elevator there, by the way.
2: Yeah. Yeah. I mean, I usually just bolt up the stairs when I have a class, but that time I had all my Model Senate stuff.
1: They still have the same creepy stuffed animals and birds exhibits.
2: Yes, they do.
1: Those have been there since
2: my time. So looks like we're counting down the minutes. So how's everybody's weekend looking like so far?
1: You already know.
2: Yeah, you got the whole class. I'll be there too. So what about you, Isaiah?
4: You're looking at it. I'll be here until 4 o'clock today and 10 o'clock tomorrow.
2: Sounds good. How about you, Spike? Got any plans?
3: Yeah, two quick points.
2: Yeah.
3: The caller called and said that on the school bus thing, don't move until the school bus moves, which is
1: that's a safe
3: good point.
1: Good advice.
3: And I'm going, I might do something nice and go see my parents.
2: Nice. Awesome. Well, have a great weekend, everybody. It was an honor to host the show.
1: Did a great job, Ms. Maddie. Great job.
2: Thank you. I appreciate it. I'm glad to be back, and it was a fun time. So this has been the Attorney Patrick Smith Show with me, Maddie, the Server Girl, hosting. Be sure to stay tuned to the social media this week at the Law Offices of Patrick L. Smith on Instagram, at the Attorney Patrick Smith on TikTok, at, let's see if I can get it, the Attorney Patrick Smith on Facebook, and at the Attorney Patrick Smith on Instagram. And stay tuned for the after show on Monday. Stay safe, God bless, and go Gators!

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1: Rise, hopes fade. I'm Daria Albinger, Fox News. It is a race against the clock for rescue crews in flood-ravaged Nepal. Here's Fox's Jackie Ibanez, who says more than 600 are confirmed dead.
2: A race against time to find survivors, with the death toll rising following the flooding disaster on the Nepal-China border. More than 600 people are confirmed dead. Another 2,500 people remain missing, among them 90 Americans. Rescue crews are still pulling out survivors caked in mud. The U.S. State Department says so far 5 Americans have been brought to safety.
1: The Red Cross estimates that about 93,000 people will need aid, with clean water being a major concern. President Trump continues to put economic pressure on Iran. Fox's Jonathan Hunt's in Tel Aviv.
3: Iran's supreme leader, the Ayatollah Mujtaba Khamenei, issued a statement calling on his officials to do everything they can to ease the harsh economic pressures on the Iranian people. He also called for unity in the face of this war against the U.S. President Trump, meantime, is saying that Iran is, quote, begging to make a deal and is a failing nation. Iranian officials hit back against those characterizations today. The foreign minister, writing on X, quote, putting diplomacy back on track isn't impossible. It hinges on U.S. understanding of one simple fact: pressure doesn't work.
1: The U.S. naval blockade on Iran has been in effect since July 14th. President Trump's confirmed that he will mark 25 years since the September 11th attacks at the Pentagon, not in New York City. The White House says Vice President Vance will attend the observance at what was once the World Trade Center, and that other administration officials will go to the ceremony in Shanksville, Pennsylvania. 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
7: 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Hello, Sun City Center. This is Vern. It's time to find out more about our community on this edition of About the Town. Join Lisa and me, along with our guests, as we discuss a topic of local interest to everyone. Grab another cup of coffee and enjoy your walk about the town. Welcome in for this edition of About the Town. Vern with you, and Lisa is right here too, and we are very pleased today to welcome yet another friend. I have known of this guy for quite a while. I met him 3 years ago at the men's club. He returned to men's club to talk about the weather, and I am talking about Steve Shively, who is from the National Weather Service Ruskin office. Bet you didn't know we had one of those. That's what we're trying to do now, is to bring everybody up to speed on some of the services and things that we have in this area. And the National Weather Service is not the least of any of them. So, Steve, thanks for coming over here today. I really appreciate it.
8: Yeah, you're welcome.
7: That's it's nice to know that we have that sort of thing. And I know, having been associated with the radio station as I was for all of those years, I keep getting information about the weather. And that all comes out of your office, and that's somewhere close to here. So if you don't mind, let's start by bringing everybody up to speed on where the Weather Service office is in our area.
8: Yeah, you know, it is actually just in Ruskin, so just on the other side of the interstate from Sun City Center. If you know the new Moffitt, the cancer center just got built in Ruskin, our building is pretty much right behind it, about a block just right behind that building is where we're kind of located. If you start driving back there, you'll see a big old dome in the sky. That's the radar that covers our area, and that's where we're located at.
7: Yeah, and I know that you have been with the National Weather Service for 11 years this coming December. But how long have you been down here?
8: So I've been with the National Weather Service for 11 years, but I did do a four-year stint in TV. I also did 4 years in the military as an Air Force meteorologist, but I'm a Florida local. I grew up and was raised in Ocala, Florida before all that happened.
7: And you were stationed for a while in Honolulu, Hawaii.
8: Yeah, it was a rough assignment, but I survived. Yeah.
0: They have better weather there.
8: Yeah, it's nice there.
7: Although they are getting the brunt, from what I understand, they're getting the brunt of the bad weather this year because of something that I want to get to before this is all over, and that's, is it El Nino, La Nina, or just plain Nino?
8: Yeah, so yeah, there's three varieties. There's neutral, which neither of them. There's Nina, which is with an A in Spanish, and then Niño, which is the male version. And each one has a different one. So Niña is when those ocean temperatures in the Pacific side off of like Mexico are cooler, it tends to lower our wind shear and gives us more hurricanes. So when we've had these active hurricane season the last few years, we've been in Niña. And then Niño does the opposite. It's warmer temperatures off that coast, increase what we call wind shear, which is the winds aloft, not the winds at the surface, the winds aloft like flying and stuff, like those type of levels. And when that wind shear is higher, it prevents those hurricanes from forming. And that's why one of the reasons why we've had such a quiet hurricane season so far.
0: Last year, too. 25 was very quiet for us, at least here in Florida. I try not to pay too much attention to what's happening elsewhere in the world because it's too depressing. But... we've been getting a lot of thunderstorms the last couple of weeks, though.
8: Yeah. The activity's definitely increased. This week, not so much, but the week before that, we finally started getting into, well, people kind of forgot what our rainy season felt like. You know, we were kind of a little dry last year. We were a drought all winter, and we kind of started the rainy season off pretty dry, too. But for a few weeks there in July, we finally started getting that rainy season, you know, everyday thunderstorm activity, which we need. We're in a drought. So even though our grass, you know, helped a lot, I always tell people, look at your rivers, look at your retention ponds. They're still low. We still need the rain out there.
0: I know that my folks live down here. They moved down out to Florida in 92, and I used to call them every day or every other day. And if I called just around 4 o'clock during summertime, it was raining. Yeah. It was like every day at 4 o'clock, it would rain. Since we've been down here for 13 years, we've had rainy seasons and then really dry ones, but it hasn't been as regular as it was earlier when my folks lived here. So the weather patterns have changed quite a bit in the last 20 or 30 years that I'm, you know, just from my unofficial, unscientific observations.
8: No, you're right. And you know, we are starting to see some of those changes, you know, occurring. Like we had, you know, we used to always have what we call kind of an easterly flow all the time, which means the winds aloft were mainly out of the east. And that kind of benefited inland and then the west coast of Florida. I didn't know where your parents might live, but that's kind of the areas that saw more of the rain activity. And then recently, the last few years, we've seen that flow kind of switch more westerly. And that means that sea breeze boundary, the sea breeze that blows off the water, pushes further inland. So now the inland is still getting it, but now the East Coast is seeing a lot more of the rain. A few years ago, I want to say it was maybe 3 years ago, we had a very dry summer. I mean, it barely rained on this coast. The East Coast was getting record rainfall. They were getting too much rain. They couldn't handle it. And it's always that pendulum on the state of Florida. If one side's getting the rain, the other side's not. So, you know, we're kind of handling that pendulum swing here and there. But I wish it would swing more our way because we need it.
0: Yes, I have noticed that it was very dry. In the wintertime, you know, I didn't have any grass. All I had was a couple of green weeds and a lot of sandy soil. Yeah. And people say, well, don't you water? And I said, no, if God wants my grass to be green, he'll send the rain.
7: And you did.
0: And he did.
7: And our grass
0: now is
7: green.
0: Yeah. Well, the weeds are green. I don't know there's much grass left.
7: But I find it interesting. I still get the alerts from the National Weather Service every week that's saying we're still in a drought.
9: we have a ways to go, right?
8: Yeah, we still have ways to go. And that's the thing, you know, people like you, you look at your grass, it's green now. You know, you're starting to see, you know, that moisture right at the surface. But, you know, long-term drought's different. You know, we have the aquifers under us that we don't see, the rivers and all that stuff. You know, if you live by a river, you know we're still below average, but most people don't have that. But everyone has some kind of retention pond, something you drive by or something that's near your house, you know, and you drive by those and most of those are still low, you know, and that's a good benchmark for long-term droughts. Look at those rivers, look at those retention ponds, those areas that hold a lot of water. And you can tell, yeah, the short term was great. We got that rain, but I think we're still maybe 8 inches away. So we definitely still need the rain, and we're getting to kind of the tail end of the wet season with the rain.
7: Now, do you still have the programs where people in the community have their rain gauges set up outside the house and let you know every day how much rain they got?
8: Yeah, it's a great program. It's called COCROSS. It is a very long acronym that I'm not going to remember even half the letters for it.
7: COCORAHAS.
8: Yes.
7: COCROSS.
8: COCROSS, yes.
7: Yeah, Collaborative Community...
8: See, you already missed it.
0: Observation?
8: Yeah. See, yeah. Community observations. Yeah.
0: Just guessing here.
8: Yeah. It's such a random, if you put those letters together, you'll get to the right place.
7: I know that the H in there stood for hail, and the last S stands for snow. That's what it is.
8: Yeah.
7: And we don't have to worry about that.
8: But it's a great community effort. So, you know, especially Floridians, we know more than anybody else, you know, it can rain at your house. You go 5 blocks away and it didn't rain.
0: Rain in the front yard and not in the backyard.
8: Yeah, exactly. So, you know, weather is all about how much data. The more data we can get in, the better our product is on the backside of things. So this is Colorado State, with conjunction with the National Weather Service, started this. And you can either you have to get more of a scientific rain gauge. It's on the website. You buy the rain gauge, you put it in your yard, and every day at 7 a.m., you know, you measure your rain and you report it. It has a great app too. It's not that difficult. You download the app. It's not going to be one of those ones that log you out every week. You go on the app, you just punch in your number. If you have zero, it defaults to zero, and you just hit enter. You submit it every day and we keep track of it. But what's great too, you can go on the website and see what other people said too. You can go on there, go to Florida, go to your county, and you can see three, you know, oh, that storm is off in the distance. And you can see, oh, you know, so-and-so a few miles away did get a lot of rain. We just missed it. So
0: yeah,
8: it's also cool information for you too.
0: We used to be, when we lived in Ohio and our home, we would watch the radar maps to see the rain coming. And the rain would be big glob of rain coming right at us. And just as it got to us, it split.
8: Yeah.
0: Went north of us and south of us and missed us entirely.
8: Yeah.
0: No, I do know I'm on Facebook, and one of the communities, there's somebody that has one of those rain gauges, and every once a week or so, they'll post what the rain was.
8: Yeah.
0: It's kind of interesting.
8: Yeah. And we do it at the office too. We have one of those rain gauges. Even though we have the fancy scientific, you know, equipment measuring everything, we still 7 a.m. every day with the ruler go out there and measure it and put in our data too. So.
7: One of the things that I was wondering about how all this is set up and operates is what do you provide? I mean, I know that I can reach out to you for in the case that like there's going to be a community function going on, and we can reach out to you for that information. But do the local TV stations and radio stations around here reach out for specialty forecasts and things like that? Or do they pretty much, some of the larger ones just have their own meteorological department?
8: Yeah, that's a great question. Especially TV stations, there's always that question of, you know, who's doing what? You know, the TV meteorologists, they make their own 7-day forecast, their own chances of rain. But when it comes to watches, warnings, and advisories, that's coming from our office. By law, they can't. I mean, they would anyway. I mean, we're all meteorologists. We're all community helping each other. But by law, they're not allowed to change it. They're not allowed to draw their own either. They can't make their own severe thunderstorm warning. That comes from us. But we're in constant communication. So we have a system, you know, it's called Slack. Some people who work in business, you know, they use it too. But we have a private channel between them. So we can communicate back and forth. When storms start developing, or we're looking for the, hey, you know, we're seeing some spin, and you know, this one cell not issuing a tornado warning yet, but something we're looking at. And you'll see, especially out Midwest, where they just have those long 30-minute, 45-minute tornado warnings. The National Weather Service just said this. And that's just, that is, they're looking at that chat. You know, we don't have time to call each other, you know, and chit chat on the phone. We're busy issuing warnings. They're busy on the green screen doing their thing. So that chat, that's why you see those meteorologists, they'll have the laptop right in front of them. You know, it's not that they're looking at the radar. The radar's behind them, and or mm-hmm. someone's controlling it off screen. They're looking at it to see our chat, to see what we're talking about. And it's a two-way street. You know, most people, when they get storm damage or something, they don't think, well, let me talk to the National Weather Service. You know,
0: talk to your insurance company.
8: Yeah, or insurance company. They're like, well, let me call 911, you know, the dispatcher's house, or let me tag the local TV Met in this. Let me call the TV station. I want them to know because they're on air right now. So then they send those reports to us and we get them. So it's definitely a two-way street. And you know, some people think it might be competition, but it's not. We're really all just one big community trying to, you know, keep people safe.
7: Well, quite a few years ago, thanks to Dan Noah, who used to work at NOAA, different spellings, I got put on the National Weather Service media list, and I still get that stuff now. Yeah. All the time, every day, a couple of times a week, and it's very comprehensive. And again, I appreciate that. One of the things that I have wondered is I sit and I look at, and I'm probably just as bad as everybody else, I look at the Weather Channel app and think to myself, oh, this is wrong. and it talks about the percentages of likelihood of precipitation. You know, it's you help me because it's
8: okay,
7: it's my understanding that if it says that there is a 35% chance of rain, what that means is if the stars line up, I'm very, very broad here, but if conditions end up being the way they are, favorable to the production of precipitation, 35% of the time it's actually going to rain. Is that something close?
8: Yeah, you know, and that is very confusing. That percentage of rain does confuse. A lot of people think 35% means 35% of the area will receive rain today. That's a very common way people think. But you're more right. Yeah, if you go to weather.gov instead of weather.com, you can get our forecast from the National Weather Service, and you just type in your zip code just like you would on the other apps. And we don't have an app, but on the web. But yeah, so what we mean is essentially like these same conditions, you know, on that day, 30% of the time it rained, if that makes sense. So, you know, when these exact conditions align, 30% of the time you receive rain. Another big misconception, which I feel like we need to fix with the National Weather Service, is people see those higher percentages. Like maybe I say an 80% chance of rain today. People automatically think it's going to rain all day. No, I'm just saying at some point during the day, if it rains for 5 minutes, if you're 80% chance of rain, mm-hmm. you know, it doesn't necessarily do length. And I think a lot of people just automatically see 30 and it's like, okay, we might have a quick shower today. And then 80 or 90% means, oh, it's going to rain all day. And that's not.
0: Could be 30% and still rain all day, and 80% and not rain at all.
8: Yeah. Or it might rain for 5 minutes and then the rest of the day is beautiful. So that's kind of, you know, that's the social science behind meteorology and how we work on trying to communicate. And personally, I feel like we need to find a way to kind of communicate. I don't know how we can, but communicate better so people know. Like,
0: I like my version better. If it says 35% chance of rain, that means if 100 people go out, 35 of them get wet. That's my philosophy.
8: Yeah.
7: There she goes, stealing my jokes again.
8: Yeah.
0: After 40 years, I'm entitled to most of them.
7: I suppose you are. You're going to inherit them. I'm going to tell you that right now. So what are your thoughts, if any, about how much we're going to get as far as hurricanes? Because that's another thing that is in everybody's mind about this time of year is how bad am I going to get beat up in hurricanes? And when do we think we might see it, if we see it at all?
8: Yeah, that's a great question. So we already kind of talked a little bit about that Niño-Niña situation. And since we are Niño, it's definitely helping. You've noticed this year so far, we've gotten those two systems, both of them formed for like 36 hours and then, you know, quickly kind of dissipated, you know, or made landfall. But the winter is really what destroying a lot of this stuff right now. And we're going to see a below average season. That doesn't mean we're not going to see any. And, you know, if I could tell you where the hurricanes were going to hit 2 months from now, if any have developed, I would be much richer than I am right now. but it's not something I could do. My best example of this is we're in El Niño. It's a quiet year, but so is Andrew, you know, that hit Miami, you know.
7: Yeah.
8: That thing was in August. It was the first named storm of the year. It was the A-named storm. And that was technically a very below average season that year, but talk to people in Miami and they don't think so. You know what I mean? So that's how it is. Yes, it's below average season. Statistically, that means, yes, we have a lower chance of seeing it, but that doesn't mean we're not going to see it. So you should still, every year should prepare the same way. And then just, if it doesn't happen, great, you know, but
7: I'm going to try and tax your memory a little bit and just reflect to last year. Because what seemed to be happening as I watched Windy.com and some of the other things, a system would build up out east of us, mm-hmm. and it would start heading our way, and then it would take a right and start heading north. Mm-hmm. And a lot of that stuff was clean misses. What kind of conditions cause that to happen?
8: So that's a great question. So we have something called the Bermuda High that is out there. So we have high and low pressures. Hurricanes technically are low pressure systems. They work a little bit more differently than the mid-latitude ones we see with snow and all that stuff. But that's essentially what they are. They're low-pressure systems. And high-pressure systems is the nice weather. That's the subsidence. That's the air being pushed down. Because everything weather-wise is always about balance. If something is bad over here, it's going to be good over there. If something is being lifted, one place is going to be pushed down somewhere else. So Bermuda High is kind of a permanent high-pressure system. And depending on where that thing's floating around the Atlantic is really the steering flow, because a hurricane can't go through, the L can't go through the H. You know, the low can't go through the high pressure. It's got to go around the high pressure. So it's got to curve around. So if that Bermuda High is a little bit closer to Bermuda, then it's going to start curving before it gets to us. If it's pushed a little bit further south and a little bit closer to us, then it's going to take that more southern route. I always tell people, this isn't a 100% rule of thumb, but if a tropical system from the Atlantic side is heading south of Puerto Rico and heading towards us, those are the ones you kind of have to worry about that curvature of. Typically, if they push north of Puerto Rico, the farther north of Puerto Rico they go, the more likely they're going to curve before they make it to us. Because if you think about that map, you know, that high pressure is going to start curving around at some point. So, you know, the closer, the further south it is, and that curve is going to be a little bit later, and it's going to more likely to be pushed into the Gulf.
0: A lot of studying to become a meteorologist, I'm sure. What type of degrees do you have to be qualified to be a meteorologist?
8: So no big surprise. Yeah, there's just meteorology degree. It's a four to five year degree program. You know, there's some great ones. Florida State's definitely one of the most well-known ones in the meteorology community. They go all the way up to doctorate. I actually went to a smaller school in Daytona called Embry-Riddle Aeronautical University.
0: Daytona, Ohio?
8: It's in Daytona. It's called Embry-Riddle Aeronautical University.
0: And that's in Ohio?
8: In Daytona. Daytona Beach. It's a smaller college, but they teach a lot more aviation pilots, air traffic controllers, but they have a smaller meteorology program that's really great there too. So yeah, so you get the four-year degree, and it is a lot of math and physics intensive. I mean, I could take one more math class and get a math minor if I wanted to. Didn't want to, but you know, that's for the researchers. You know, there are people in meteorology way smarter than me that are doing the modeling stuff and doing all that kind of stuff. And that's kind of a separate branch of meteorology. I'm more of like the operational side. You know, I'm the one forecasting the day-to-day stuff, and the people using those high level math and physics courses are the ones that are doing the research.
0: Figuring out how to predict exactly where a hurricane is going to hit and maybe how to change its course. Wouldn't that be something?
8: Yep, that's what those smarter guys figure out better ways to forecast, better modeling, than they teach me how to interpret it.
0: And then you can warn all of us.
8: Exactly. So that's kind of how it works.
0: Well, we have our own way of knowing when to run.
7: Yeah, on a hurricane, yeah. If Jim Cantore is in town,
8: yes,
7: we go the other direction.
8: Yeah, I don't know if there's a commercial a couple years ago for the Weather Channel where he just took vacation on a beach and then everybody's just like running away, but he's really just like taking vacation.
7: Speaking of the beach, the water temperature has got to be elevated this year. And if it's not, then I'm missing the boat on something, because it seems like it's been very, very hot out there. Before I forget, have we had this year our first, I think we had this year, maybe last our first official 100 degree day for the area?
8: So what's interesting for us is Tampa, their official reporting site, is right on the bay. So because of that, it's very difficult for our reporting site to, it's only got to 100 once ever, and that was last year. Miami got to 100 yesterday. I believe it's the first time they've ever gotten to 100. It's second time ever. The first time was in the 1940s. I forget the exact date, because that's not my office, but it was in the 1940s, it was the first time. So inland areas, obviously, you're talking like Lakeland, you know, stuff like that. Yeah, they hit 100 a couple times a year. So that's the big misnomer is, oh, Tampa's never hit 100. Yeah, because it's, I mean, if you ever been to the airport, it's right there. You know, the water's right there. And even though the water is 87 degrees right now, it's still just enough to, you know, that sea breeze kicks and run off the coast is just enough to kind of keep it from hitting that 100.
0: And if you're taking the air temperature at the airport, there's a lot of asphalt and concrete that really causes the air to heat up around it.
8: Yeah, that's an excellent point too. So we do have all of our sensors and we make sure, even though it's at the airport, that it is in one of the few green spaces they have. And most people don't know this either. I was actually talking to a gentleman while I was leaving about this when we had, you know, with the men's club. Was, you know, we measure our temperature in the shade. So the sensors we have are kind of in a box that's ventilated, if that's the best way to describe it. So wind and air can get in and out, but it's shaded all year round. So what I'm saying, so when the National Weather Service, we're getting these observations saying it's 96 degrees. That's just shade. It's 96. That doesn't mean in the sun or especially on like asphalt. So obviously it's hotter. So we've done that because, well, that's what they've done since the 1700s. And, you know, if we want to keep scientific-wise, if you want to keep the same stats, you have to keep the same conditions. And those conditions are in the shade.
7: And I laughed about it for so many years when we live in suburban Chicago and I'd listen to the radio and we get the temperature at the airport. How many people live at the airport? Now, come on. So I imagine they're doing the same thing here in this area. Lisa, what else you got? Anything in your mind?
0: One thing I noticed is Florida doesn't have the extremes in one day temperatures. When we lived up in Illinois, it was middle of summer, I think it was June, well, not quite the middle, but it was warm. It got up, the temperature was like 104, and all of a sudden a storm came through and it dropped to 64 within like an hour.
8: Yeah.
0: We were watching a Hawaiian dance troupe. So they're on the stage dancing barefoot. They had to pour water on the stage because it was so hot from the heat. And then all of a sudden, the storm starts coming through, and everybody had to scatter because when you have that severe drop in temperature, you're going to get some interesting weather.
8: Yeah. Yeah. And that's an excellent observation. So in Florida, like during the summer, we don't have a big temperature swing. You know, I think this morning at our office, which is only a couple miles from here, the low was 82.
7: Yeah.
8: That was it. And then the high today is probably going to be 97. That's not a huge temperature swing in reality. And because of that, you have to think the atmosphere around us, we all know in Florida, it is humid. It is so humid this time of year. And if you know anything about physics, you know that water warms up and cools down slower than the land does. And it's the same thing. A moist environment, a moist air mass warms up and cools down slower than a dry air mass. So when you live in a place like Florida, during the summer, that temperature swing is going to be that bad. You live in the desert Southwest where it's very dry. You're going to be 60 in the morning and 110 in the afternoon. It's such a dry atmosphere. It allows it to warm up and cool down that quickly. While here, we're just more consistent. And that's why during the winter months, when we're drier and we don't have as much moisture in the air, we do see those temperature swings. You know, it'll be, you know, maybe 50s in the morning and somehow we'll still get an 80 degrees in the afternoon because that atmosphere is a little bit more drier.
7: Yeah, we laugh about that too because we figure, you know, if that weather was here all year long, do you know what our property values would be? What?
8: I know.
0: Isn't that Hawaii?
7: No, not necessarily. And they've been having their fair share of fun too this year.
0: Yeah, but they don't have temperature swings and they don't have the humidity. I think maybe couple months out of the year where it gets a little more humid when the trade winds die down, but most of the time they don't have that oppressive humidity that we have here in Florida.
8: Yeah, the big difference between the West Coast and Hawaii is the currents. So we have a warm current, so our water temperatures are naturally warmer because the water is coming from the south to the north. Now the Pacific Northwest, California, and Hawaii are getting the waters from Alaska, and it's coming down. That's why California. You would think, why are they not at 90 degrees every day? It's because their water temperatures are so cold because it's coming from the north. Same with Hawaii. The water temperatures are very cool. It's these little islands, so they never really get that hot because they have, you know, that other current coming. So it all depends on the water temperature and what it's like.
7: And the water temperature here is up, right? Right now?
8: 88 degrees, I think, last time I looked.
7: And to me, that spells trouble. Now, I don't know anything about that, but, you know, just it seems to me that when, especially when we get into the later on during the year and the temperatures start to cool off, the water is not going to cool that fast. And that could spell trouble too, right?
8: Yeah, exactly. So, I mean, 88 degrees sounds really hot, but late in the summer like that, it's not unusual for our water temperature to be that hot. It's okay. Not the best at the beaches, in my opinion. You know, you don't really need to cool off. But yes, that's why probably the two biggest hurricanes we've had in the last 100 years, if you're familiar, there's one from 1923 that hit Tarpon Springs.
0: Not familiar with that one.
8: No, yeah. I mean, it brought high. I mean, it brought seven. I mean, it destroyed what was Tampa at the time. It reshaped our coastline. And then Milton, which is obviously the next strongest one of the last 100 years, they both formed in October. Yeah, we're already starting to get cooler air at that point. But like I mentioned before, the water takes longer to cool down. And especially since this year, we haven't had any tropical system or anything to really what we call upwelling. Hurricanes kind of upwell the cooler water and can cool down the Gulf, actually. We haven't had any of that. So the whole Gulf is piping hot. It's all, you know, in the 80s, it's hot. It's got that energy, you would call it, kind of the fuel that hurricanes need. It's pretty much like you put gasoline before you're about to put on a fire. Like, it's got the gasoline on there. We just have to hope, you know, the match doesn't get started. And that's kind of the concern we have. But, you know, we'll just keep our fingers. Hopefully that high wind shear, like I mentioned, continues to stick around. And then once we do get some of those cold fronts in here and get some of that stuff, we will eventually get those water temperatures down.
7: I want you to know that Lisa and I have done our part to try and keep the hurricanes away, and that is after the last hurricane, we said we were going to put a generator on this house. We went ahead and bought a generator and an interlock, so if the power goes out, we can switch it over and have get back on power, because I found out of late just exactly how dependent on the internet we are. And so yeah. I don't want to go through that juggle this ice brick to keep food fresh while your power is down for four days or whatever it is. I don't want to ever go through that again. And generally, we find that when we take a precaution like that, it never happens. The catastrophe never happens. So we've done our part.
0: That's why we never wash our car.
8: That's why, yeah. Well, that same thing happened to my family. So 2004, when we got the three hurricanes in Florida, I lived in Ocala. All three times lost power. So my dad's like, fine, I'll finally, like, he did the same thing. He bought a generator, all that stuff. And you know, it was after the 2004 season, we had that 10-year so drought where this is nothing.
7: But
8: so,
7: you know,
8: that
7: what?
8: Generator just sat there.
7: To me, that's fine. That's money well spent.
8: Oh, yeah, definitely.
7: It's like
8: yeah.
7: an insurance policy.
8: Yeah, trust me. There was one guy a couple of houses down from us, one of the nice ones where it's like on the side of your house that automatically turns on. He paid for that thing and bought it 3 months before Milton hit. And I was like, man, that's an investment. Like, as soon as I came home because I was working, obviously. I finally came home and all I heard was that big humming from his generator. His lights were on his house. I'm just like, man.
0: Our son up in Illinois has a whole house generator. He works from home online. So
8: oh, yeah.
0: he needs to keep the power going. Now, up there, they have natural gas.
8: Okay.
0: So, yeah. and...
8: Easier, yeah.
0: Easier. Here, it's a little more difficult because you have to have propane, which means you have to have either lots of small tanks or you have to have one big tank.
8: Yeah.
0: So, but we bought ours and with the idea that we pray we never have to use it.
8: Yeah.
0: In fact,
8: yeah.
0: right now, I don't remember how to start
8: it. Yeah. Yeah. That's how it is. You know, you plan for the worst and hope for the best. You know, that's what I always say.
7: That's all we can do. Wow. You know, they say time sure flies and you're having fun. We could go on with this for half or forever, but I wanted to make people aware that we have an office of the National Weather Service in Ruskin. And I know that you work very, very closely with the Hillsborough County Sheriff's Office when something like that does happen. And to me, it's a little bit more peace of mind knowing that the National Weather Service is here, because at least we can get the straight scoop on what's going on. And trust me, around here, we need that, I think. So all of that said, Lisa, unless there's anything that you have a burning desire to ask?
0: Well, if somebody was interested in finding out more about the weather meteorology, you have a website that they can go to.
8: Yep. Yeah, it's weather.gov. And then if you want to be specific to our office, you can do weather.gov then /TBW Tampa Bay Weather. And that'll get us directly to kind of our homepage. And there you'll have the forecast in the top left corner, just like any other weather page. You got the zip code in your forecast. And there's a lot of stuff you can dive in there. We've got, you know, we keep our climate site information in there, river forecasting, fire. I mean, there's... You start getting the subcategories on that webpage and you can dive deep into some stuff.
7: And she just said something that I've been wondering for a long time, and I suppose I could go look it up, but I just haven't. Where exactly is the Nature Coast?
8: That is an excellent question. I wonder that, like, they tell me the nature, so what I was learning, the Nature Coast is Levy, Citrus, and Hernando County. That's considered the Nature Coast, that area right there. They told me that's what the locals call it. I live in Ocala my whole life. I've never heard anybody say the Nature Coast, but...
7: Well, I keep seeing it in the stuff that I get from the National Weather Service, and they're forecasting something for the Nature Coast now. Gee, I wonder where that is.
8: Yeah, and it does help us divide our area, because it is, because especially up in Levy County, you know, that kind of, for our area, we go, if you didn't know, we go from Levy to Lee. So that's a very big part. That's a long piece of the coastline. And up in, especially in the winter months, you know, Levy could be under freeze warnings. I mean, last year we had to put winter weather products out for them because there's, you know, further northern everybody. While, you know, Southwest Florida, which is like, you know, Fort Myers, and we call this West Central Florida area, could, you know, all three could see completely different weather, especially during the winter months. So it is easier for us to kind of divide it up when our partners know, like emergency manager stuff knows, so that way they can quickly understand what areas we're talking
7: and
8: about.
7: That's why the format that we have adopted for this program is so good, because as you were saying that, it just occurred to me that we probably should tell everybody how many offices of the National Weather Service there are in Florida.
8: Yeah, I can count while I go. So there's Key West, there's Miami. Key West obviously covers the Keys. Miami covers all South Florida. Like I said, our office, Tampa, covers Levy to Lee, and then we go as far as like Polk Highlands, which is pretty good chunk. We have Melbourne, which covers majority of the East Coast. Jacksonville covers most of Northeast Florida and then parts of Georgia. Tallahassee covers the majority of the Panhandle. Then you can, you know, think of the map, you know, covers parts of Georgia and like Alabama. And then the seventh office, technically not in Florida, but the Mobile office in Alabama technically covers the last two counties.
7: So it's
8: in Florida. So it's seven. So it's a lot of offices, because, you know, this is an active area and there's a lot of weather going on here.
7: And I have seen some stuff come across saying, well, we're having problems today and questions are going to be fielded by this office. And that's another good reason to have all those offices intertwined, interconnected, if you will, because if something happens you know, you guys accidentally hit a line or something and something doesn't work, you have those other offices who can pinch hit for you. And that's kind of good, too.
8: Yeah. We always have a plan with the backup. We train to back up the other offices. So our backups are Melbourne and Miami. We can back them up. And then if all else fails, if like I'm talking the whole state of Florida is dealing with a hurricane, we actually have Lake Charles all the way over in Louisiana that can back us up. Lake Charles got hit really bad with a hurricane a few years ago, and we actually were taking over some of their products for a while because their whole office was pretty much condemned for a while. So that's great. You know, we're always like backing each other up and ready for those disasters.
7: Yeah. Okay.
0: Well, one other question. Do you do anything with the local schools, you know, going into the schools and teaching them about meteorology and what the service does?
8: Yeah. We do all that kind of, just like we went to Men's Club Day. We do the same thing with schools. We can do it virtually if you're interested. Like, you know, maybe it's too far of a drive or something. We can do it in person. People ask about field trips. Our office is really small. So unless you have a small group of maybe only like maybe 20 or less, then we really can't, unfortunately, host it in our office because it's a very small office. But we definitely go to schools. We do virtual visits to schools, too, if you want to do a big assembly of it, too. But yeah, we talk to schools and stuff. Yeah.
0: I'm sure the kids would be fascinated.
8: Oh, yes. Yeah, they do love it. I know there's, I forget which grade it is. My kids are just starting to go through school right now. But I know there's one grade that, like, specifically they learn weather. So they get excited if they can talk to a real meteorologist.
0: I mean, it really is important from the standpoint of, well, almost every business has to depend on the weather. If the electricity goes out, if power goes out, if you're a farmer, you definitely know what the weather is going to be.
8: Yeah.
0: Or have a way to figure it out.
8: Yeah. Well, yeah, that's why I love weather. You know, it impacts everybody, affects everybody, you know, and it affects everyone differently. You want to go to the beach and you don't want severe weather and storms to happen. But guess what? The movie theater and the indoor malls are going to love it because they're bringing you in. You know what I mean? So, you know, each weather's different and each person, each partner has different demands and different criteria. Well, what they need and what they hope the weather's going to be like.
0: Well, I think you ought to tell the weather that it should only rain from about 2 to 4 in the morning.
8: 2 to 4. No, this summer, I wanted to rain about 3 o'clock just so it could cool us down.
0: Yeah,
8: it's going to be humid after a while, yeah, well, but at least it'll cool us down.
7: Lisa, you remember the time when I was still pulling paychecks and we'd come down here for a vacation and we'd go off to Disney World and we didn't really know we'd walk into an attraction, and 20 minutes later when it was over and we walked out, it had rained and gone away. So, yeah, I'm with him. I like the idea of having it come in the afternoon, and as long as it doesn't take out any of my essential services, I'm very happy. So, we beat up quite a bit more than a half an hour on this, and I can't thank you enough. Steve Shively from the National Weather Service office in Ruskin, they keep us informed. They work with the sheriff's office when we have a hurricane or when the bad weather starts. These guys don't stop. You like that one?
8: Yeah, that's a good slogan.
7: Yeah. These guys do not stop. And for that, I am grateful. Steve, thanks for coming over and doing this. We appreciate it.
8: All right. You're welcome.
7: And that'll be it for Lisa and me today on this episode of

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1: Death rise, hopes fade. I'm Daria Albinger, Fox News. It is a race against the clock for rescue crews in flood-ravaged Nepal. Here's Fox's Jackie Ibanez, who says more than 600 are confirmed dead.
2: A race against time to find survivors, with the death toll rising following the flooding disaster on the Nepal-China border. More than 600 people are confirmed dead. Another 2,500 people remain missing, among them 90 Americans. Rescue crews are still pulling out survivors caked in mud. The U.S. State Department says so far 5 Americans have been brought to safety.
1: The Red Cross estimates that about 93,000 people will need aid, with clean water being a major concern. President Trump continues to put economic pressure on Iran. Fox's Jonathan Hunt in Tel Aviv.
3: Iran's supreme leader, the Ayatollah Mujtaba Khamenei, issued a statement calling on his officials to do everything they can to ease the harsh economic pressures on the Iranian people. He also called for unity in the face of this war against the U.S. President Trump, meantime, is saying that Iran is, quote, begging to make a deal and is a failing nation. Iranian officials hit back against those characterizations today. The foreign minister writing on X, quote, putting diplomacy back on track isn't impossible. It hinges on U.S. understanding of one simple fact: pressure doesn't work.
1: The U.S. naval blockade on Iran has been in effect since July 14th. President Trump's confirmed that he will mark 25 years since the September 11th attacks at the Pentagon, not in New York City. The White House says Vice President Vance will attend the observance at what was once the World Trade Center, and that other administration officials will go to the ceremony in Shanksville, Pennsylvania. America's listening to

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0: Welcome to Veterans Corner Radio, a show dedicated to providing information to all those who have served our country's military and to their families. Now, here is your host, combat veteran and educator, retired United States Air Force Lieutenant Colonel Joe Mulberger.
1: Ladies and gentlemen, welcome to today's show. You're listening to Veterans Corner Radio, and I'm our host, Joe Mulberger. Today we have retired United States Air Force Lieutenant Colonel Sarah Williams with us. Sarah, welcome to today's show.
2: Thank you, Joe. Happy to be here.
1: Tell us, where did you grow up? What year were you born?
2: Oh, we start this by asking my age?
1: Nope. We're just asking details so people get an idea of who's this person.
2: Of course. I was born in 1974, grew up in a small town, 1,200 people, northern Minnesota, with one traffic light.
1: Wow. All right. So what did you do as a youngster growing up? Did you get involved in any sports? Were there anything in high school that was like the calling that had Sarah going, I want to do the following when I grow up?
2: I did. I wanted to get involved in everything. I was actually a daddy's girl. I spent a lot of time in the garage with him, handing him tools. And then in high school, I got involved in downhill skiing, Business Professionals of America, National Honor Society. I enjoyed just trying different things. And then fast forward to it was in eighth grade when I first thought, I want to go in the military.
1: What was it that sparked that interest?
2: I wanted to get out into the world. I saw it as a ticket to adventure. And I had it in the back of my mind. I knew nothing because no family background of military outside of grandparents. And but I had a good guidance counselor in high school.
1: So what's the connection with the guidance counselor in high school and that seed that got planted in your mind in eighth grade where you're like, military, that's the kind of thing. Was it a show? Did you go see a movie? And you're like, Sands of Iwo Jima, I want to be John Wayne.
2: Top Gun,
1: imagine that. And you ended up in the Air Force and not the Navy?
2: I know, right? Well, my guidance counselor, she was tracking me. And, you know, my graduating class was 39 people, so we all had pretty tight connections with our guidance counselor. She was great. And she came to me one day. She said, Sarah, I think you should apply to the service academies. I said, oh, sure. And I knew nothing. I knew nothing about the difference between enlisted officer. She gave me some materials to read. And I thought, wow, this looks like a lot of fun. So I applied to Coast Guard, Navy, and Air Force.
1: Okay. So what year did you graduate from high school?
2: I graduated from high school in 1993.
1: And then was it automatic? You went right to the Air Force Academy? Did you have to do prep school, or were you one of the get in here, let's get you started right away?
2: It was automatic, but I'll reverse to junior year and tell you a story.
1: Yeah.
2: I was on my way to one of the final steps of getting accepted into a service academy. It was where I had to get interviewed by an officer and complete a physical fitness test. So I'm driving in the big town of Duluth, Minnesota, which had more than one traffic light. And as of my 1986 prize Camaro I had worked two summers for. And on my way to this interview at a university, and I ran a red light. And this, boom, car sideswiped me, broadsided me. No injuries, but my door was pretty dented in. And I was standing there and just, couldn't believe what I had just done. It was 100% my fault. And the police show up, and the police officer, he starts writing the ticket and everything. And he looks at me and he says, why are you in such a hurry today? And I'll never forget it. I told him that I was on my way to a service academy interview, and he looked at me and he closed his clipboard and he said, Sarah, you go to that interview. We'll deal with this later.
1: I'd have loved that. Whoa. How about that? Did you have to like get back with that cop or anything, or and make amends, or?
2: I did. And I honestly don't even remember those details. I just remember the feeling I had of, he didn't have to do that. And I got to the interview on time. I had to hold the door with one hand, you know, because it wouldn't really shut. But I remember I was worried about my cassette tapes being stolen because I couldn't shut the door in the parking lot. But I made it to the interview, did well. And but then neither of the academies picked me up. So now I'm in senior year. I was working towards plan B to go to veterinary school. And I was working three jobs. It was summer had just begun. And I had been accepted to a vet school in Minnesota. And then all of a sudden, I get a snail mail letter in the mail that said, congratulations, we have a spot for you at the Air Force Academy. Be here in 2 weeks for boot camp.
1: Wow, Jack's Valley in 2 weeks. Here we go.
2: Yes. So my dad and I, we hopped in that same Camaro and he drove me out there and here we are.
1: How about that? So when you heard you were going to the Air Force Academy, what came into your mind as far as what you were going to be doing in the Air Force?
2: Well, I knew I didn't want to fly. I never wanted to fly. Fortunately, that year, there was not a lack of pilots. So most of us, 70% of my class wasn't even pilot qualified. I didn't know what I wanted to do beyond that, but I was just so excited about this adventure. It was my ticket out of the state. It was my ticket to something that I just couldn't even really fathom, but I knew I was up for something totally different and adventurous. And just, I've always liked the unknown, and going there and not exactly knowing where I was going to end up was part of the fun.
1: All right. So you're from the booming metropolis of small town, northern Minnesota. What are family, friends, and relatives saying about Sarah is going to the Air Force Academy? Is anybody like totally jazzed, or is it like such a small town? People are like, you're going where?
2: Pretty much that. You're going where? Let us know how it turns out.
1: No kidding. Wow. So, okay. You pursue your bachelor's degree. You're graduating from the Air Force Academy. You're about to become a commissioned officer. What year is that?
2: 97.
1: So 1997, which means your class of 1997, that becomes your year group, as they talk about it in the commission world. And what kind of an officer do you become?
2: I talked to my teachers and I said, I want a people job. They said, do security forces or aircraft maintenance. So I chose aircraft maintenance.
1: Okay. So where did that take you first for a first assignment?
2: It first took me to Abilene, Texas, to Dyess Air Force Base on the C-130 side, part of Air Mobility Command. And that was during the Northern Watch, Southern Watch deployment. So I was deployed within my first year of boots on ground.
1: So were you deployed to Turkey for Northern Watch, or were you somewhere in Southern Watch? Like, well, there were a number of places.
2: Kuwait.
1: So you were in Kuwait. Yes. Okay.
2: Yep. So I did Germany, and then I did a Kuwait, and then back to Germany. And yes, we did some day trips to, or yeah, short trips to Turkey during the Northern Watch part. So I went to one every other year for those first 3 years.
1: Wow. So you go from Dyess. What's next?
2: Well, I started pursuing my master's at the time too. So then I was deployed working on that through Abilene Christian University. And then after that, I went to Special Operations Command in Herbert Field. So still with C-130s, but now in the special ops realm. And then shortly after that, 9/11 happened.
1: Were you at Herbert for 9/11?
2: Yes, I was. And then deployed out of there with our gunships, our combat shadows, and our combat talons to a little island off the coast of Oman called Nasira Island. We took it over. It was awesome.
1: Nasira. Now, what year was that?
2: That would have been 2000, 2001 time, right? Well, 2000 when I started, and then of course, 2001 during the outbreak.
1: Pretty exciting when you're supporting the special ops folks, huh?
2: I loved it. It was my favorite out of all the major commands I served in, my favorite.
1: What was the one thing? Obviously, you had done some, as they call it, slick C-130s. Now you're with very specialized C-130s. In the transition between the one and the other, what really jumped out at you?
2: More autonomy. I was a young officer, so now I'm a captain, and I was given so much autonomy to lead my people, and the leadership was amazing. And I think that's really what special operations is good at, is trusting people, giving them a little bit of guidance, and then letting them run with it.
1: Did you find a transparency was even more key to your success in the special operations community than maybe anywhere else?
2: 100%. Yes. Yes. And you know, special ops used to say, like when I was in Air Combat Command, yes, you had a color within the lines. Here's your box. And special ops, what lines?
1: Well, we share similar experiences along those lines. All right. I hate to step away from the special ops experience, but you're working on a master's degree. At what point did you finish the master's degree? Was that still while you were with the special ops community?
2: I finished it before I left the first assignment.
1: Okay. So what's your next assignment after doing the awesome stuff with special ops?
2: So it went completely different, and I was sent over to Korea with the F-16s and did a remote tour there for a year.
1: Okay, which base is that, Osan or Kunsan?
2: Kunsan.
1: Coonsign. All right. Now, is that the wolf pack?
2: That's the wolf pack.
1: Oh, very nice.
2: Who's your daddy?
1: So the wolf pack has quite the prestigious aura about it. They are the F-16s that go north if necessary. So now you've gone from slick C-130s, special C-130s. Now you're in the fighter community. And what's it like to be in Korea at the time that you were in Korea?
2: It was a really good assignment. The culture was very different. So it was a very fast or steep learning curve for me. And it was completely opposite of special ops, but not in a bad way. Just no room for error, much more rigid rules, which were necessary for that kind of mission. And very different culture of dealing with F-16 pilots versus C-130 crews.
1: All right. So Korea, was it a 1 year or was it a 2 year for you?
2: It was a 1 year.
1: All right. So you do your touch and go in South Korea. What's next for you?
2: And then I went back to Eglin. So now F-15s.
1: Oh, very nice. And those are the air to ground guys?
2: Right.
1: So any range time off of Eglin?
2: No, I didn't really work any range time. I deployed there too, and that now we're in the enduring freedom time frame.
1: Okay. So where did you deploy when you were with the F-15s?
2: That one's was Qatar.
1: Qatar, okay. So you go to Qatar, and then you come back to Eglin. Where are you at career-wise?
2: Now I'm ready for command. So after that deployment, I got my first command up in North Dakota at Grand Forks
1: Air Force Base. Now you're on bombers, huh?
2: Actually, no, we were KC-135. Yeah, it was before they bracked the tankers out of there.
1: Wow.
2: We had RQ-4s and, I'm sorry, not RQ-4s. We had Predator and the tankers.
1: Wow. So command, how'd you like command?
2: Oh, I loved it. I missed stomping the flight line every morning and, you know, getting my hands dirty. You know, like, here we go, meetings. But I love the responsibility. And then after that, went into another command, an air education training command in Texas, at Shepherd Air Force Base. And that was a lot of fun because we were one of the ones that had the field training detachments around the world.
1: That must have kept you busy traveling around.
2: All I did was travel. I visited each detachment twice in 2 years, and I would hop in my truck with my white German Shepherd, and we would hit the road and visit.
1: That's exciting. All right, what's next for you?
2: So then after command, it's time for staff, and I was stationed at Langley in Air Combat Command. So okay. That was kind of fun. Let me give me that big sight picture.
1: When you're, as we say, when you're at that pencil sharpening stage, what is it that they had you doing?
2: I was working the training policies and procedures area. So at the time we set up a training program for Joint Strike Fighter, got to build a lot of training programs for maintainers on all the airframes. Very interesting.
1: That sounds like a lot of fun. All right. What year is it now?
2: So now it is, 2015.
1: And what year did you retire?
2: 2023.
1: Okay. So you've got a few more years to go. It's 2015. You're at Air Combat Command. What's next for you?
2: And then I get selected for Deputy Group Commander and sent to the other side of the country, to California, to Beale Air Force Base with the U-2s and the RQ-4s.
1: Wow, you got all kinds of airframes under your...
2: Pretty much everything except rotary. Deploy with some rotary from... But yeah, U-2, my gosh, that was amazing. The best part of that was going on the chase car ride.
1: What kind of car was it when you were assigned with them?
2: It was a Camaro.
1: Okay, alrighty. I had Al Caminos when I was at RAF Falconbury 100 years ago.
2: Wow.
1: It was a lot of fun watching them scoot after him. And then the guys doing the wing jumping, and then the other guys jamming the red wheels underneath the wings.
2: Yes.
1: I just recently had to explain that to an Army guy. He's a retired Army guy. He goes, so what's all that about? And I thought it was funny because for Air Force folks, there's certain things that we do that you just become used to. And Army folks, they do things that we would never want to get used to. And I thought that's probably one of those that an Army person would go, I don't know if I'm up for jumping on a wing of an airplane while it's moving.
2: And the hardest airplane in the Air Force inventory to land.
1: Yes. Yes, indeed. Especially when they're doing the balancing act. So that takes you to... From California, where do you go next?
2: Then it is back to Virginia. And working in the joint staff. Luckily, though, Pentagon South, which was in Suffolk, Virginia.
1: Yeah.
2: In the deployable train division of the J-7.
1: Now, J-7 is an interesting animal. What is it defined at when you're there?
2: So J-7 was in charge of all the war games and exercises throughout the world.
1: Okay. It takes on different flavors for different organizations.
2: It does. It does. And I was on the team that would deploy to the different combatant commands, and we would observe and train during their exercises.
1: Now, does that take you to retirement, or is there more in between?
2: There's one more where we finish up at MacDill Air Force Base here in Tampa, Florida.
1: Giddy up. What were you doing there?
2: And that was in SOCOM, so on the J-4, the logistics directorate. So now it's like full circle. Very blessed to have finished and kind of began in special ops and ending in special ops.
1: A full circle. Isn't it cool walking around that room that has all of the parts of the world, and you can walk over to somebody and go, so what's happening in this part of the world? And they go,
2: yes.
1: What's your clearance, first of all?
2: And then right? You
1: go, I'm cleared with the following. And they go, well, this is what's going on. And then you go home.
2: Yes.
1: 2 months later, something might show up on the news and you go, that happened 2 months ago.
2: I miss that part. I miss walking through the building and just looking at the history.
1: Yeah. Yeah. It's quite it's a museum in and of itself. So you retire in 2023. What have you been doing since?
2: I did a bunch of transition programs in the interim. Right afterwards, I did an internship with Global Special Operations Forces, GSOF. They do the SOF week every year here in Tampa. So I was on that event planning committee, four block, and the Honor Foundation. So those really set me up because I came in at 18. All of a sudden, I'm in the civilian world. I did not want to go back into a building with no windows. So I really didn't know what I was going to do. And during the transition program, I really figured out my why. And it led me to where I'm at today with the Firewatch magazine.
1: Well, you've got quite a resume as you're stepping out. Tell us about Firewatch magazine.
2: Firewatch magazine, and I bought the company just over a year ago after working for them. It is a conglomeration of services and businesses that support veterans, first responders, and law enforcement. And they offer some service, such as maybe transcranial free brain therapy or reduced insurance rates. So I have these entities that are part of the Firewatch family, and I connect them with patriots.
1: Wow. It sounds like a lot of application for the benefit of veterans as well as first responders. Is it a Florida or a nationwide magazine? Tell us about that.
2: It's Greater Tampa Bay currently, but it is growing daily. I've reached out to a greater area of Florida recently, for example, the transcranial brain therapies at 6 locations in the state of Florida. My goal is to be nationwide in about 5 years.
1: That's fantastic. Is there a website that folks can go to where they get access to Firewatch magazine?
2: Absolutely. Firewatchmagazine.com.
1: Say that again for the people that are scribbling this furiously in 5 years from now when you're a nationwide publication.
2: Absolutely. It's one word, firewatchmagazine.com. And the name is based off of sentries from such as World War II, the sentries that stood Firewatch during night shifts.
1: Wow. So Firewatch magazine sounds like it's the crux of what you're up to now, but it sounds like you have your fingers in many pots. So tell us a little bit about what the person behind Firewatch magazine does beyond the publication, because it sounds like you've got more going on.
2: Absolutely. And also on Instagram and Facebook, I'm always putting up relevant current content of what I'm doing with the magazine and in the community.
1: Is it as easy to find on those social media platforms as just putting in Firewatch magazine?
2: Yes, it does pop up there. There's also links to the media, to the social media on the website itself. But other than that, yep, working on a doctorate right now. So pulling in some of what I'm learning and with that into the business. And one really exciting thing I'll share is called Operation Elevate. So Firewatch has teamed up with two mountain climbers that are also partnered with a nonprofit called the Sergeant Anthony Malstep Foundation, which is formed by a husband and wife who lost their son to suicide. He was a Marine, and they stood up the foundation to raise suicide awareness and provide training They travel around the country providing assist training. So they're my nonprofit backbone. I'm the engine as the magazine itself. And then the mountain climbers are executing and they're going to climb Mount Everest in 2028. And between now and then, they're doing other climbs to qualify. They just got back from the Andes climbing 19,000 feet in Ecuador. One is a combat veteran. The other one is prior law enforcement. And Gary Burden and Matt David, amazing people. So that is also very, very exciting. Operation Elevate.
1: So the Mallstatt Foundation, if you were to go here, Tanya Mort is yes. Anthony Mallstatt's mom, has done an interview with us, and she is an incredible
2: yes. asset.
1: What a dreadful, I believe one gold star is one too many, but while he's not necessarily gold star because of how he passed, her story is absolutely remarkable and yes. what she has done with it. And she has been through quite a lot. It took her 3 years to make the determination of what direction she would go. And she right. is just knocking on doors and making it very well known that suicide really is not the answer. Getting with yes. somebody and saying, hey, by the way, these are some of my thoughts, and turning that around. So
2: absolutely.
1: Excellent. What a great connective point.
2: It is. And so almost half of the proceeds that we're getting from sponsors for that effort go to Tanya, to her organization, and to help continue to run. So she'll be able to do more assist training, send more care packages, continuing to portray this message of resilience. And then the climbers bringing that message of resilience to the top of the world.
1: Wow. So you tell us, you briefly said you're working on a doctorate degree. I don't think you're working to become a physician, but what is it that this doctorate degree is all about? Tell us how that,
2: absolutely.
1: How far along are you and how long is the program?
2: I'm on a 4-year plan. I'm a year into it. And it's a doctorate of business administration with an emphasis on neurocognitive intelligence. So my dissertation will be on the neurocognitive intelligence aspect, some dark psychology of the usage of that in business and really anything, relationships, life. It's very fascinating to me. And I'm just doing it to learn. I mean, the post 9/11 GI Bill's paying me to learn. Why not? I will probably never do anything official with the title, but I love to learn.
1: Now, when you're an academy grad from any of the service components, service academies, you have a basis or a foundation laid in engineering. What was the degree that you left the Air Force Academy with?
2: I was the 2.0 and go engineering gal, man. Those classes were hard.
1: which engineering did you do?
2: There was five. So we had astronautical, electrical, mechanical, general, and one more regarding related to some sort of aviation. So yeah, those were killer. But I left with the management degree.
1: Okay, and in all of that, did you end up at the fourth floor where they have all of the brains on display and you can do the rats? Tracking where you have a rat and your team is training your rat to do things.
2: You want to hear a funny story on the rats?
1: Yeah. You were there then. You participated in that class then.
2: Yeah. So my friend and I, we had to transport our rat down to another lab. And so we were in one of those stairwells and we had the rat in its box. And one of us, I think it was me, I'm the clumsy one, tripped and the rat came out, fell out of the box and was running down the stairwell. And it's this big white rat.
1: How long did it take before you caught him?
2: A little bit. A lot of screams from people walking up the stairwell. And then it was limping. So we felt so bad that we had injured this poor rat. But, you know, in the end, it was going to die for cause anyway.
1: Yeah, yeah. And they're very, for people that are listening, you know, they have a rat, so they're very well cared for. And there's a
2: yes.
1: whole bunch of administrative oversight on the yes. whole program. Here on Veterans Corner Radio, we say that our veterans are worth their value in gold. We certainly have had with you, retired United States Air Force Lieutenant Colonel Sarah Williams, you SAFA class of 1997. You've certainly exceeded that standard of being worth your value in gold. And we thank you for your time today, and we thank you for your service, and thank you for sharing your experiences, because in the generations to come, I know that someone out there will go, hey, I'd like to do that. And I'm from maybe the middle of nowhere in Minnesota or some other austere portion of the United States. And the military can turn my life around. And who knows, maybe I'll be running to get myself a doctorate degree in something one day. Thank you very much for all you've done.
2: Thank you so much, Joe. I really appreciate your time and opportunity. Green light, go.
0: 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The views expressed on this program are those of Joe and his guests and are opinions based on the best available information. In matters of law or governmental regulation, it will always be best to check with the appropriate agency. 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
1: Against the clock in Nepal, I'm Daria Albinger, Fox News. Bad weather is slowing the rescue crews in flood-ravaged Nepal, where more than 600 people are confirmed dead.
2: A race against time to find survivors, with the death toll rising following the flooding disaster on the Nepal-China border. More than 600 people are confirmed dead. Another 2,500 people remain missing, among them 90 Americans. Rescue crews are still pulling out survivors caked in mud. The U.S. State Department says so far 5 Americans have been brought to safety.
1: That's Fox's Jackie Ibanez. The Red Cross estimates about 93,000 people are going to need aid, and that clean water is going to be the major concern. A trial date for Khalid Sheikh Mohammed has been announced, and now the ruling may be pushed back a bit because the alleged 9/11 mastermind's confession is not going to be able to be used in court. Here's Fox's Mark Meredith.
3: On Friday, a judge ruled Khalid Sheikh Mohammed's confession, reportedly given back in 2007, may not be used against him in an upcoming trial. This decision means further delays for the case that is set for trial in summer of 2028. The New York Post reports the judge who issued the ruling over concerns the confession was given under duress. The trial judge was quoted as saying, "The prosecution has failed to prove by a preponderance of the evidence that Mr. Mohammed's statements to the FBI were voluntarily given. The confession is believed to be a crucial piece of evidence."
1: The ruling comes as CARE, the Council on American Islamic Relations, released a back-to-school guide for kids to understand the 9/11 attacks. The guide, which has since been removed, blamed the attacks on U.S. support for Israel. National Airport can soon be renamed after icon Dolly Parton. That move is underway thanks to a push from the governor. America's listening to Fox News.
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1: It's Against the Clock in Nepal. I'm Daria Albinger, Fox News. Bad weather is slowing the rescue crews in flood-ravaged Nepal, where more than 600 people are confirmed dead.
2: A race against time to find survivors, with the death toll rising following the flooding disaster on the Nepal-China border. More than 600 people are confirmed dead. Another 2,500 people remain missing, among them 90 Americans. Rescue crews are still pulling out survivors caked in mud. The U.S. State Department says so far 5 Americans have been brought to safety.
1: That's Fox's Jackie Ibanez. The Red Cross estimates about 93,000 people are going to need aid, and that clean water is going to be the major concern. A trial date for Khalid Sheikh Mohammed has been announced, and now the ruling may be pushed back a bit because the alleged 9/11 mastermind's confession is not going to be able to be used in court. Here's Fox's Mark Meredith.
3: On Friday, a judge ruled Khalid Sheikh Mohammed's confession, reportedly given back in 2007, may not be used against him in an upcoming trial. This decision means further delays for the case that is set for trial in summer of 2028. The New York Post reports the judge who issued the ruling over concerns the confession was given under duress. The trial judge was quoted as saying, "The prosecution has failed to prove by a preponderance of the evidence that Mr. Mohammed's statements to the FBI were voluntarily given. The confession is believed to be a crucial piece of evidence."
1: The ruling comes as CARE, the Council on American Islamic Relations, released a back-to-school guide for kids to understand the 9/11 attacks. The guide, which has since been removed, blamed the attacks on U.S. support for Israel. National Airport can soon be renamed after icon Dolly Parton. That move is underway thanks to a push from the governor. America's listening to Fox News.
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The church is located at 1611 First Street Southwest in Ruskin. 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
1: Pressure. I'm Roxanne Evans, Fox News. The Trump administration ramping up economic pressure on Iran. Fox's Jonathan Hunt in Tel Aviv with more.
2: If Treasury Secretary Scott Bessent wants to collapse the economy, as he put it, then much more needs to be done. So he will head to a G20 summit in Asheville, North Carolina next week, trying to appeal to those countries to join the U.S. sanctions program. Now, the biggest trading partners still left for Iran are China, Russia, India, Turkey, Iraq, Pakistan, and Qatar. China is the biggest problem for the U.S. there because they've already said they will not take part in the sanctions program.
1: China's refusal to sanction Iran has led to several statements, and one, the Iranian foreign minister claimed that America uses the media to influence prices for personal gain, to keep America in a losing war, and Israel-aligned actors also promote war. President Donald Trump in Texas Friday, he had a call with the ISS crew and it awarded medals to the Artemis II crew. Fox's Mark Meredith.
3: To be with you is a great honor, and I just want to thank and Jessica, Anil, Jack, great Americans, great patriots, brave people. I wouldn't do it, I will tell you right now. I hate to admit it, I would not want to do it. But some people love it more than anything, and you have amazing courage.
4: President Trump, he has no personal interest in going to space. He'd love to see the opportunity for more people. While in Houston, the president also had a chance to present the Congressional Space Medal of Honor to the Artemis II crew, which recently took a journey around the moon, traveling over parts no human has ever seen before.
1: Well, the president also signed an executive order to create a space academy to feed into NASA and the Space Force. 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
1: Pressure. I'm Roxanne Evans, Fox News. The Trump administration ramping up economic pressure on Iran. Fox's Jonathan Hunt in Tel Aviv with more.
2: If Treasury Secretary Scott Bessent wants to collapse the economy, as he put it, then much more needs to be done. So he will head to a G20 summit in Asheville, North Carolina next week, trying to appeal to those countries to join the U.S. sanctions program. Now, the biggest trading partners still left for Iran are China, Russia, India, Turkey, Iraq, Pakistan, and Qatar. China is the biggest problem for the U.S. there because they've already said they will not take part in the sanctions program.
1: China's refusal to sanction Iran has led to several statements, and one, the Iranian foreign minister claimed that America uses the media to influence prices for personal gain, to keep America in a losing war, and Israel-aligned actors also promote war. President Donald Trump in Texas Friday, he had a call with the ISS crew and it awarded medals to the Artemis II crew. Fox's Mark Meredith.
3: To be with you is a great honor, and I just want to thank Jessica, Anil, Jack, great Americans, great patriots, brave people. I wouldn't do it, I will tell you right now. I hate to admit it, I would not want to do it. But some people love it more than anything, and you have amazing courage.
4: President Trump, he has no personal interest in going to space. He'd love to see the opportunity for more people. While in Houston, the president also had a chance to present the Congressional Space Medal of Honor to the Artemis II crew, which recently took a journey around the moon, traveling over parts no human has ever seen before.
1: Well, the president also signed an executive order to create a space academy to feed into NASA and the Space Force. 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
2: Easy, relaxing favorites for Sun City Center, where the current temperature is 94 degrees.
3: Let's go, girls.

The United Methodist Church at Sun City Center, 1971 Haverford Avenue, is pleased to present a special piano and trumpet recital on Sunday, September 20th at 3 p.m. at the church. Dr. Andre Mutt on piano and Andrew Langham on the trumpet. They will be performing a program entitled Songs of Travel, including works by Bach, Irving Berlin, and many others. 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And for information about this and other concerts and recitals at the church, you can contact Steve Crow, Concert Series Coordinator, at 949-842-9616. 949-842-9616. 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
2: The current Sun City Center temperature is 95 degrees. 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
1: Economic ante. I'm Daria Albinger, Fox News. The sanctions may have been just the start of it. The Trump administration is continuing to put economic pressure on Iran. Here's Fox's Jonathan Hunt in Tel Aviv.
2: If Treasury Secretary Scott Bessent wants to collapse the economy, as he put it, then much more needs to be done. So he will head to a G20 summit in Asheville, North Carolina next week, trying to appeal to those countries to join the U.S. sanctions program. Now, the biggest trading partners still left for Iran are China, Russia, India, Turkey, Iraq, Pakistan, and Qatar. China is the biggest problem for the U.S. there because they've already said they will not take part in the sanctions program.
1: China's refusal to sanction Iran has led to several statements from Iranian officials. In one, the Iranian foreign minister claimed that America uses the media to influence prices for personal gain to keep America in a losing war. He also says Israel-aligned actors promote war. A rescue effort is giving to one of recovery in flood-ravaged Nepal.
3: A race against time to find survivors with the death toll rising following the flooding disaster on the Nepal-China border. More than 600 people are confirmed dead. Another 2,500 people remain missing, among them 90 Americans. Rescue crews are still pulling out survivors caked in mud. The U.S. State Department says so far 5 Americans have been brought to safety.
1: Fox's Jackie Ibanez reporting the Red Cross estimates about 93,000 people were going to need aid, and clean water is going to be their major concern. A group of soldiers in Niger rebelled against officers at a key military base and fired at sensitive locations in the capital in what is being seen as a major threat to the country's struggling junta. 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
2: The current Sun City Center temperature is 95 degrees. 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
1: Turning up the heat, I'm Roger Stern, Fox News. The Trump administration increasing the economic pressure on Iran and asking G20 countries to join in. Fox's Jonathan Hunt in Tel Aviv.
2: From the few videos we are seeing from inside Iran, we know that the availability of goods is dipping sharply. We know that there are long lines at gas stations, but the economy has not been crushed. And that's what Treasury Secretary Scott Bessent says the U.S. now wants to do. So Secretary Bessent will be heading to the G20 summit in Asheville, North Carolina, and appealing to countries there to help the U.S. do exactly that. It won't be easy. Iran still has significant trading partners: China, Russia, India, Turkey, Iraq, Pakistan, and Qatar. And China is the biggest problem there. They've said they will not join the U.S. sanctions program.
1: Iran's foreign minister accused the U.S. of using the media to influence prices for personal gain. He also says some in American Israel are promoting war. Thousands remain missing after last week's floods along the Nepal-China border, and the International Red Cross and Red Crescent are sending aid to the victims. Matt Bodden, Red Cross manager for Nepal, told Fox News Live how bad the devastation was and how much of the country has been impacted.
3: Starting from the border with China all the way down to the border with India, and some impacts even felt further afield within India. So you can see it right across the country where most of the bridges have been washed out. The country is divided now into essentially two parts.
1: The State Department says 90 Americans are missing the flood caused by a glacier breakup. 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

continent of Atlantis was an island which lay before the great flood in the area we now call the Atlantic Ocean. So great an area of land that from her western shores those beautiful sailors journeyed to the south and the North Americas with ease in their ships with painted sails. To the east, Africa was her neighbor, across a short strait of sea miles. The great Egyptian age is but a remnant of the Atlantean culture. The antediluvian kings colonized the world. All the gods who play in the mythological dramas, in all legends from all lands, were from fair Atlantis. Fate, Atlantis sent out ships to all corners of the earth. On board were the 12. The poet, the physician, the farmer, the scientist, the magician, and the other so-called gods of our legends, though gods they were. And as the elders of our time choose to remain blind, let us rejoice and let us sing and dance and ring in the new. Hail Atlantis!

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1: Turning up the heat, I'm Roger Stern, Fox News. The Trump administration increasing the economic pressure on Iran and asking G20 countries to join in. Fox's Jonathan Hunt in Tel Aviv.
2: From the few videos we are seeing from inside Iran, we know that the availability of goods is dipping sharply. We know that there are long lines at gas stations, but the economy has not been crushed. And that's what Treasury Secretary Scott Bessent says the U.S. now wants to do. So Secretary Bessent will be heading to the G20 summit in Asheville, North Carolina, and appealing to countries there to help the U.S. do exactly that. It won't be easy. Iran still has significant trading partners: China, Russia, India, Turkey, Iraq, Pakistan, and Qatar. And China is the biggest problem there. They've said they will not join the U.S. sanctions program.
1: Iran's foreign minister accused the U.S. of using the media to influence prices for personal gain. He also says some in American Israel are promoting war. Thousands remain missing after last week's floods along the Nepal-China border, and the International Red Cross and Red Crescent are sending aid to the victims. Matt Bodden, Red Cross manager for Nepal, told Fox News Live how bad the devastation was and how much of the country has been impacted.
3: Starting from the border with China all the way down to the border with India, and some impacts even felt further afield within India. So you can see it right across the country where most of the bridges have been washed out. The country is divided now into essentially two parts.
1: The State Department says 90 Americans are missing the flood caused by a glacier breakup. 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
1: 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Easy favorites all day and all night, where the current Sun City Center temperature is 78 degrees.

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2: He calls it the biggest oil deal in history. I'm Carmen Roberts, Fox News. President Trump is referring to the deal with Venezuela that he claims will increase America's oil supply. Fox's Mike Emanuel has more from the White House.
3: President Trump calling it the biggest oil deal in world history. Secretary of State Marco Rubio writing about it on X, saying this deal is a huge win for both the American and Venezuelan people. It demonstrates how President Trump's bold foreign policy is driving America First wins, securing stable reserves and low-cost oil in our hemisphere, and lowering gas prices here at home. For the Venezuelan people, this deal will bring nearly $100 billion in private investment, support thousands of high-paying jobs, and drive the reconstruction of Venezuela's economy.
2: In Nepal, conditions are growing worse as the death toll and number of missing keeps rising.
4: Scientists say the disaster was triggered by a glacier collapse, which caused waves of rock, ice, and debris hurtling through the mountain river systems, just stories high. Search and rescue operations were temporarily suspended because of heavy rain and fog. Authorities are watching two lakes upstream, one of which was overflowing at times. It's still monsoon season, so lots of rain to come. Newly released figures say 669 people were killed in Nepal and seven in Tibet. Between the two countries, nearly 3,000 remain missing. We also heard from the Red Cross, who say it's taking a long time to get aid to these very far-reached areas.
2: And Russia carries out one of the deadliest strikes of the year in Ukraine with an attack on a weapons depot near Kyiv, killing 37 people. And that strike also sparked a fire west of Kyiv and damaged at least 50 residential buildings. America's listening to Fox News.
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Songs you know. Songs that make you smile. 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It's a variety you'll love. 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

It's an evening of classic pop hits with the Lords of Pop on Friday, August 28th at 7 p.m. at the United Methodist Church of Sun City Center, 1971 Haverford Avenue. The concert features internationally acclaimed saxophonist Joe Menendez and pianist and vocalist Jonathan Elkhart. They will bring audiences a tribute to the music of Barry Manilow, Billy Joel, and Elton John. It's including Manilow favorites Mandy, Copacabana, Can't Smile Without You, Billy Joel classics like Piano Man, Uptown Girl, and New York State of Mind, and Elton John hits like Rocket Man, Your Song, Tiny Dancer, and Crocodile Rock. The performance combines saxophone solos with piano, also vocals, and audience sing-alongs. It's a high-energy show celebrating three of pop's iconic performers. That's Friday, August 28th at 7 p.m. Tickets $25 at the door and $20 in advance. 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And for more information about the concerts and recitals at the church, you can contact Steve Crow at 949-842-9616. 949-842-9616. 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
1: There's an old Australian stockman lying, dying. 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
2: He calls it the biggest oil deal in history. I'm Carmen Roberts, Fox News. President Trump is referring to the deal with Venezuela that he claims will increase America's oil supply. Fox's Mike Emanuel has more from the White House.
3: President Trump calling it the biggest oil deal in world history. Secretary of State Marco Rubio writing about it on X, saying this deal is a huge win for both the American and Venezuelan people. It demonstrates how President Trump's bold foreign policy is driving America First wins, securing stable reserves and low-cost oil in our hemisphere, and lowering gas prices here at home. For the Venezuelan people, this deal will bring nearly $100 billion in private investment, support thousands of high-paying jobs, and drive the reconstruction of Venezuela's economy.
2: In Nepal, conditions are growing worse as the death toll and number of missing keeps rising.
4: Scientists say the disaster was triggered by a glacier collapse, which caused waves of rock, ice, and debris hurtling through the mountain river systems, just stories high. Search and rescue operations were temporarily suspended because of heavy rain and fog. Authorities are watching two lakes upstream, one of which was overflowing at times. It's still monsoon season, so lots of rain to come. Newly released figures say 669 people were killed in Nepal and seven in Tibet. Between the two countries, nearly 3,000 remain missing. We also heard from the Red Cross, who say it's taking a long time to get aid to these very far-reached areas.
2: And Russia carries out one of the deadliest strikes of the year in Ukraine with an attack on a weapons depot near Kyiv, killing 37 people. And that strike also sparked a fire west of Kyiv and damaged at least 50 residential buildings. America's listening to Fox News.
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